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1: Dear Lord, we love you. We stand in your presence now, and we come into agreement today with your kingdom. 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I pray that you would pour out your love, your forgiveness, your kindness, your power, and your healing right now in the name of Jesus. Oh God, let your kingdom come near us today.

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3: For 2,000 years, the gospel of Jesus Christ has divided humanity into two categories, no third, two categories. Those who are saved and those who are lost. Those who are redeemed and those who are unredeemed. Those who will spend eternity in heaven with Jesus and those who will spend eternity in hell with Satan. Two divisions. This division by individual choice. It's by individual choice. This division is created by men's volition. When Jesus said in Luke 12:49, I have come, he is describing his mission that brought him from heaven. For I tell you that he came directly from heaven. Those who say Jesus is just the founder of another religion, he is just a leader of another religion, are absolutely wrong. Jesus came from heaven because he coexisted with God the Father before all worlds. And in Matthew, Jesus said, the Son of Man has come. He came from heaven to seek and save that which is lost. In John 5:43, Jesus said, I have come in my Father's name, and you do not receive me. In John 10:10, when he's talking about himself as the good shepherd, he said, the Son of Man has come that his sheep may have life and then have it more abundantly. And while his mission from heaven is to save that which was lost, but also his mission is to bring judgment, God's judgment. You see, Jesus has a dual mission, a dual mission. Those who have rejected him and chose not to be saved, and therefore they will spend eternity in judgment and hell, and those who have received him and escaped that judgment. The Bible is often speaks, Old Testament, New Testament, often speaks of judgment as fire. And just as fire has a dual purpose, so is the coming of Jesus. The Jewish hearers who were listening to Jesus at that time, they understood the Old Testament passages about the fire of judgment. But they believed that that fire of judgment is going to only hit the Gentiles. It's never going to hit them as Jews. And he is trying to wake them up from their stupor. Just as fire has a dual purpose, so is the coming of Jesus Christ. What is the dual purpose of fire? Well, on the one hand, fire consumes what is combustible. But on the other hand, fire does not consume that which is not combustible. Fire burns hay so fast and so quickly, but it purifies gold. This is the dual role of the fire. The gospel fire either purges or purifies. Take your pick. Take your pick. The Apostle Paul said in 2 Corinthians 2:16, it is to one the aroma of death to death, and to the other is the aroma of life to life. First of all, this fire, Jesus said, will take place on the cross. I'm going to explain that to you. It's very important. That is why this passage is vitally important passage to understand. It is the gospel in 10 verses. He is referring to that fire of the baptism that he has to undertake, the cross. Don't miss this. Don't miss this. It's very important. The instruction that Jesus is giving to his disciples and is giving to all of us is this. Before judging unbelievers for their sins of unbelief, Jesus himself has to take their judgment and the judgment of everyone who believe in him on himself, the judgment of sin of every repentant sinner. He's going to take that judgment on that cross. That fire of judgment is going to hit him first. What Jesus did on the cross is that he took the place of the believer's death on that cross. He became the curse of the believer on that cross. He took the punishment of the believer on that cross. He received the penalties of the believers on that cross. Who are the believers? Everyone who acknowledged that their sinner is heading for hell and that Jesus took their judgment on that cross. Look with me, please, at verses 49 and 50. I have come to cast fire upon the earth. How I wish it would kindle. He's talking about the cross. He's talking about the cross. He said, I have a baptism that I have to undergo, and how distressed I am until it happens. Jesus carried that burden all of his life until he went to that cross, and there he hung, stretching his hands and bleeding love and mercy, and said, it's finished. It is done. It's accomplished. He took the sin. He took the judgment. He took the punishment of everyone who believe in him. John the Baptist said, I baptize with water, but he who comes after me is going to baptize with the Holy Spirit and fire. The fire of the Holy Spirit purifies the believer. It cleanses the believer. It sanctifies the believer. It seals the believer for the day of Christ. Verse 52 and 53. These are some of the most misunderstood, misinterpreted, and misapplied verses in the whole of the gospel. I want you to listen carefully, please. God haters say that the Bible is full of hate speech. And I said, yeah, the Bible hates sin. The Bible hates unrighteousness. Sure it is. Bible hates bloodshed. If Jesus wanted to shock his disciples into attention, he has succeeded here. He has succeeded. Because the Bible tells us that Jesus is the only Prince of Peace, that Jesus is the only author of peace, that Jesus is the only giver of peace. You say, how then? He says, I did not come to bring peace. How come the one who said, my peace I give to you, my peace I leave with you, not as the world give peace do I give peace, but my peace, it does not make sense. It passes all understanding. Jesus wanted the disciples who already received the peace of God, who already have peace with God, he wants them to understand that the very mention of his name will bring them trouble, hatred, and persecution, and not peace. That's what he's trying to tell them. He's trying to warn them. The very act of identifying with Jesus and the name of Jesus will create a division between them and those who hate his name. Never before have we seen hostility toward Christian family members, toward their believing family members. Not in my lifetime, at least. Tragically, the name of Jesus Christ always produces some sort of painful division. And that was Jesus is talking about here. As he was warning him about. He was preparing him for that. But there's more. There's more. Division is only half the story. It's only half the story. Here, Jesus is quoting from the Old Testament, the book of Micah. Write it down, Micah chapter 7, beginning at verse 6. Jesus is quoting from the book of Micah, because Micah prophesied hundreds of years before Christ that one of the ways to recognize the Messianic age, one of the ways to recognize the Messiah when he comes, is that the gospel is going to create a division. Those who believe and those who don't. Division between those who have accepted the Messiah and those who have rejected him. That's the division. So much for the modern preaching of getting unhitched from the Old Testament. And Jesus quoted the Old Testament over and over and over and over again. And he used it as a testimony to him. Jesus is saying that the true disciple of Christ must be willing to pay any price. I know that is an anathema to our culture. I know that. People want easy believism, easy Christianity. In Luke chapter 9, Jesus tells us about two would-be disciples, but did not become disciples. Why? Because they were unwilling to sacrifice anything, especially family relationships. One wanted to wait until he gets his inheritance. Then he followed Jesus. The other wanted to delay obedience to Jesus until he had settled everything in his family. To this half-hearted commitment, listen to me, to this half-hearted commitment, Jesus said, no one means no one, after putting his hand on the plow and looks back, is fit for the kingdom of God. I wish you could meet the people that I meet when I travel. I wish you'd know the people that I know. And I have the privilege and the honor of fellowshipping with them, who literally sign the life, the death warrant, the moment they come to Jesus. And they know it. But the joy on their faces is indescribable. And they're talking about death not by strangers, but by members of their family. Now, beloved, please listen to me. We are commanded. We're not given an option. We are commanded not only to love those who spitefully use us, but to pray for them. Can I get an amen?
4: Amen.
3: Pray for the day that they discover the fallacy of the rejection of the true peace giver, the Lord Jesus Christ. Pray that when they repent, we should be prepared to embrace them and love them with the love of Christ. Pray that whenever they give up their enmity to Christ, which they created, and when they realize that this enmity is of their own making, and they come to Christ, we will be ready to embrace them. Don't ever forget, the gospel that brings us inner peace even in the midst of turmoil. The gospel that brings us inner peace in the middle of difficult circumstances will also be the cause of the believers to be misunderstood, maligned, mistreated by those who don't believe, often by those who are closest to us, the nearest and the dearest. The most heart-rending division are always, always among the dear and the near. There is no greater or deeper feeling of hurt and pain. Yet part of the cost of our discipleship as believers is to love even the family members who are non-believers with self-sacrificing love. John Bunyan, his book, Pilgrim's Progress, he wrote it in prison. But what you don't know about John Bunyan is that he went to prison because he refused not to preach the gospel. They said, "You won't have to go to prison. Stop preaching." He said, "I can't." He knew that if he went to prison, his wife and children are going to be left destitute. They already had little food and even less clothing to wear, while their father's still free, let alone being imprisoned. And yet he knew that he must preach the gospel. That's what God called him to do. He must preach the gospel of Jesus Christ. And so he was imprisoned. From prison he wrote the following. That's not, of course, in his book. Listen carefully, especially those of you who are experiencing the pain of separation from non-Christian family members. Here's what he wrote from his prison. The parting with my wife and poor children has often been to me in this place as pulling flesh from my bone. Then he continued, all the thought of the hardship I thought my blind son might go under would break my heart to pieces. Yet throughout, I must do it. I must do it. I must do it. Finally, in this passage, our Lord Jesus Christ comments on those who refuse to be discerning and talking about the danger to those religious leaders, verses 54 all the way to the end, 59. In fact, what Jesus does here, he gives us two illustrations, as a warning. Beloved, this is a warning to us today, as they were to the disciples, as a warning to those who lack discernment, which may put them in danger of missing out salvation altogether. Two parables. They have seen the numerous array of supernatural miracles. They've seen the dead rise. They have seen the blind could see. They have seen how the lame is able to walk. They have seen how the deaf ears were opened and were able to hear. And in the face of these irrefutable evidence of his messiahship, they failed to comprehend that he's the one. That he's the one. That he's the one. The one for whom at least 300 prophecies said his coming. And the description of the birth, description of the suffering, description of the miracles, description of the resurrection. And these two illustrations, I'm going to tell you very quickly. Two illustrations Jesus gives. It was double-edged rebuke.

failed to discern who Jesus was. Of course, back then, they did not have modern tools that meteorologists have today, such as satellite photos and Doppler radar and sophisticated computer models and all of that. Yet, just simple observation of the weather, just simple observation by repeated weather pattern, helped them to discern the short-term weather, what's going to be like, short-term forecast. Look at verse 54. When you see the clouds rising in the west, immediately you say, shower's on its way. And so it happens. And Jesus said to them, you hypocrites! So much for the weak and mild Jesus, the milquetoast Jesus, the doormat Jesus, who didn't want to hurt their feelings. I am very happy to hurt anyone's feeling if I can save them from hell. You hypocrites! You know how to analyze the appearances of the earth and the sky, but you cannot recognize the time of your visitation from heaven. Why did you call them hypocrites? Why do you call them hypocrites? Because their spirituality was a false spirituality. Because their allegiance to God was a sham. Because their virtue was only for show, because their religion was only external, and because their hearts were evil. Some of you may ask, well, Michael, what prediction of the weather and hypocrisy have got to do with each other? Well, I'm glad you asked, because I want to answer you. They can draw a conclusion on weather patterns with far less evidence than what they saw with their eyes. Impeccable life, sinless life, supernatural miracles, all these evidence are conclusive of his messiahship. That's hypocrisy. You know, I hear people all the time say, if we have miracles like the first century, but I can tell you, no one saw more miracles, more signs and wonders than Judas Iscariot. You see, the Jews in the time of Jesus did not reject him because they looked at the evidence and they reject him based on the evidence. They didn't. But because he was not the military leader whom they wanted to come and liberate them from their enemies. That's what they were looking for. They were looking for the wrong one. They wanted an earthly king and an earthly kingdom. And they failed to recognize Jesus, who said, my kingdom is not of this world. They failed to recognize the times. So they failed to recognize the times. And secondly, the second illustration or rebuke is because they failed to recognize the danger and the threat. Verse 57, make the right judgment, he said. I want you to picture this. This is what he said. I just want you to picture it. You have an altercation with someone. You get into a dispute. And you go to the magistrate. And the magistrate or the judge is going to decide who's guilty and who's not and what the punishment is for that person. Now, he said, basically, Jesus is saying that guilty person knows he's guilty. So don't wait to go to the court. Settle out of court. Confess. Says, I'm sorry. Pay the penalty, whatever it is. Get it done before you get to the court. Get it done before you face the judge. And Jesus is saying to them, spiritually speaking, do that. Recognize that you need salvation. Recognize that you need repentance. Picture yourself standing before the great judge of the universe at the white throne judgment, where you will be found guilty, and the judgment will be not a few years in prison, but eternity in suffering and torment. Picture that. And Jesus is urging them and everyone at the sound of my voice, everyone at the sound of my voice, consider carefully the humongous threat of eternal judgment and embrace the gospel now before it's too late. One of the great preachers of yesteryears said the following, by his obedience, Christ wiped off our transgressions. By his sacrifice, he appeased the divine anger. By his blood, he washed away our sins. By his cross, he bore our curse.
and by his death,

0: 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Come now.
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0: My beloved friends, you know, as I get on the road and I meet so many of you, and you tell me how long you have been watching or listening to Leading the Way for years, and you've wanted to give 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Souls will be in heaven because of our partnership. I encourage you to give right now. You won't regret it. In fact, it will bring you great joy to know that your dollars are impacting lives. Thank you in advance. God bless.
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1: There's one verse that unlocks the entire Gospel of Mark. When we learn it, the whole book opens before us. Today on Insight for Living, Chuck Swindoll begins his series on the life of Jesus. Right from the start, Chuck provides valuable context and helps us grasp this gospel as one unified message from the first verse to the last, before the details pull us in different directions. At the center of it all stands a single verse that glues everything together. We'll pick up right where we left off on yesterday's programme.

0: of Mark, he is coming to serve, not to be served. And for the last half of Mark, he is giving his life a ransom for many. Chapter 10, verse 45 says that. So memorize the key verse of Mark. 10:45, the Son of Man did not come to be served, but to serve. That's chapters 1 through 8, about in the middle. And chapter 8, about in the middle, verse 30, 31, all the way to chapter 16, and to give his life a ransom for many. So the emphasis at the beginning is serving. The emphasis at the end is his death and his resurrection, the price he paid for our sins. The first part of Mark, he's with multitudes of people. The last part of Mark, he's focusing in on the 12. Because they were sick and broken, he healed people. Because they were hopeless, he encouraged people. Because they were sinful, he forgave people. The religious officials cannot stand him. Religion has no place for the genuine, authentic Christian message. It's traditionalism filled with legalism. Religion is the dead faith filled with ritual and liturgy and bogged down in the stuff of religion. Christianity gives you wind beneath your wings so you can fly freely because of God's grace. Mark unfolds all of that for us, and he doesn't cut a corner when it comes to the Savior's suffering and death. Look at the right part of the angle chart. He pressed the claim Messiah toward the end of the book. He spent more time alone with his disciples toward the end of the book. He encountered more open conflict with the authorities. He was hated and deserted and crucified, ultimately bodily and miraculously raised from the dead. When you speak of the resurrection, use the words bodily and miraculously. It'll help keep you accurate. It was in fact in a body, and it was in fact a miracle. That's the book as a whole. One more. See the circles? How different it begins than it ends. At the beginning, we have one man who baptizes Jesus. The baptizer announces the coming Christ. Now, I don't put Baptist because everybody thinks he's a Southern Baptist. So this is a baptizer. John is a baptizer. Okay? The baptizer announces the coming Christ. That's at the beginning of the book. But look at the end. The believers are proclaiming the risen Christ. That's what's happened in the book. This one who came, this one John baptized, this one whose life and ministry was ignited with power by the Holy Spirit. This is my beloved Son, in whom I am well pleased, said the Father at his baptism. This one who hit the floor running and ministered all over the country. This is the one who ultimately was crucified and buried, left to die. What will amaze you in the Gospel by Mark? Is that sometime the same people who followed him and said how much he meant to them were the same ones who later yelled, "Crucify him! Crucify him!" If you've lived long enough on this old planet, you know how people can turn. The same ones who once were for you were later against you. I thought of that when I read the true story of Governor Hoey when he was governor of North Carolina. He decided to travel to the western part of the state and visit some of the country folk in the Blue Ridge Mountains. When he was there, he met up with an old raw-boned preacher. And the governor said to him, "How many members in your church, Parson?" Preacher said, 50. Knowing that the size of membership isn't necessarily a true barometer of the church's spiritual condition, the governor asked the preacher, 50, huh? Boy, that's great. How many are active? 50, replied the preacher. "Wow," said the governor, "you must be an unusually good pastor." "No, not necessarily. 25 are active for me and 25 are active against me." That's the way it was with Jesus in the Gospel by Mark. A lot of the same ones active for him, saying, "Feed us, heal us, help us, lead us," or at the end saying, "Get out of our lives." Mark tells it straight. Remember, he's writing to the industrial-minded Roman who isn't interested in theories. He's not looking for poetry and symbols. He's looking for facts. That's why he moves immediately from one event to another to yet another, to another. But he wasn't in a hurry to get things done, where life was no longer any fun. Jesus meaningfully paced himself in things that mattered. Now, let's look again at the outline. Go back to the other side. The panoramic view of the book, we're ready for that. Four parts. The first and the last are the shortest. The two center ones are the longer of the four. So the servant in verses 1 through 13 is introduced and tempted. That's what chapter 1, verses 1 to 13 will cover, and we'll be there next time we're together. We're going to look at the servant who is introduced by John, but what is interesting, he is tempted in the wilderness by Satan. How do I know that? Because the Bible says so. You will learn when you study your Bible that it will give you sufficient information to inform you, to prepare you for life. Guard against reading into it. Train yourself to pull out of it what is there. Names are mentioned on purpose, and when they're left out, it's for a purpose. We don't always know why. For example, the name Mark never appears in the book, even though he wrote it. Tradition tells us he wrote it. Church fathers encourage us to believe that he's the one who wrote it. He certainly reveals a number of things about Peter in this gospel that the others don't reveal, so it's probably through his association with Peter. But look here. It says, verse 6, John was clothed with camel's hair, and he wore a leather belt around his waist. His diet was locusts and wild honey. Got to watch out for a guy like that, by the way. He was preaching and saying, after me, one is coming who is mightier than I, and I am not fit to stoop down and untie the thong of his sandals. I love that about John the Baptizer. Reason I love him is because, as John writes, he is the one who said, he must increase, I must decrease. Forget about me. He's the man who lost his congregation. And he applauded the one who got the congregation. You will love John the Baptizer, though you don't want to get close to him. You'll start itching. Look, chapter 1, verse 13, we read, Jesus was in the wilderness 40 days, tempted by Satan. He was with wild beasts and the angels ministering to him. We'll look at all of that next time, but look closely. There is a literal Satan. Our culture will tell you that's nonsense. The culture is nonsense. The scriptures are true, and let everyone else be a liar. There is a literal Satan, and he tempted the Son of God for a reason. We'll look at those reasons when we're back in that section. While he is with wild beasts, Satan has a desire to get him dislodged and move him off target. So he is introduced, and he is tempted. Now, the second section, chapter 1, verse 14, all the way to chapter 8, verse 30. Here we go. He is ministering and training. He's ministering to the multitudes. Remember, there's a growing number of people that are following him. He's ministering, and we'll see that from this first chapter on, and he's also training. Let me show you an example. Look at chapter 3, verse 14, another great verse you'd be wise to memorize. Mark 3, 14. He is the Lord Jesus. That's why it's capitalized with a capital H. Jesus appointed 12. That would be, of course, the 12 disciples. They are, by the way, named in the Gospels. And it's a bit of an interesting process of getting the list complete. You might think there's one place where they're all there and there's no complication, but there is complication. However, we read here simply, remember, Mark's not given to complication. He appointed 12 so that they would be with him and that he could send them out to preach. Don't go any further. That is the ministry of Jesus to the disciples, and that is his ministry to you and to me in that order. First, what? That we would be with him. That's first. And then, as having been with him, learned from him, trained by him, deepened through him, guided by him, directed with gifts given because of him, he then sends us out to minister. Here he calls it preaching. That's what the disciples did. Many of you have been doing ministry, but you've not really been with him sufficiently. So you're operating with a lot of zeal, but not a lot of knowledge. If you're going to minister effectively, you need knowledge, and you need prayer, and you need devotion, and you need time. And in the process of time, you'll be better prepared to minister to others. Doesn't mean you don't minister in the process, but you don't minister as effectively until you spent sufficient time with him. I would dare say some of you could not name the last time you have spent 20 minutes in the presence of the Savior with nothing else going on. No music, no activity, no television, no people, just isolated time with the Lord Jesus Christ. Vertical, his speaking to you and you're speaking to him, his using his word in your heart and you're responding to him with your questions and prayers and devotion. Be with him. And then, having been with him, you are well equipped to be sent forth to preach, to teach, to minister, to love, to encourage, to show comfort and compassion and care. That's a grand verse on ministry and training. Now, the third section on your outline again, the servant is resisted and rejected. He is resisted and rejected. Here, pressure intensifies. It intensifies for the disciples because they are sort of disillusioned, thinking he was going to set up his kingdom, and now he's starting to talk about dying and suffering and being arrested and being scourged and crucified. What kind of a future is that? I left my nets to follow you. I gave up my tax collecting business to follow you. We had a lucrative thing going on, Jesus, and now you're telling us you're going to die. What's that about? They missed it by a mile. And Jesus tries to prepare them, but you'll read over and over in Mark, they did not understand. Peter even says to him that he was off target. In fact, Mark says he rebuked Jesus. Can you imagine? And Jesus says to Peter, "You get behind me, Satan. I've had one encounter with you, and this is not another one I'm going to take on." Life is kind of like that. We're moving through it. Things seem fairly clear and plain. We think we know where the Lord's going. Out of the blue, he turns a corner and doesn't tell us about it. Where did that come from? And we got a new direction going, and we say, wait, Lord. I didn't sign up for the long haul. I just like the part where it's, you know, health and wealth. I just like to get what I ask for. And it's at that point he says it's never about health and wealth. It is about my plan for your life, which includes suffering and pain and hardship and disappointment and even some deaths you didn't expect. The Gospel by Mark puts it all together so beautifully. In fact, you know what happens when I read the Gospel by Mark? I realize I live my life before an audience of one. One. Oz Guinness, in a magnificent book titled The Call, you need to read The Call. Oz Guinness writes this: "Living before the audience of one transforms all our endeavors. Christ-centered heroism does not need to be noticed or publicized. The greatest deeds are done before the audience of one, and that is enough." Churchill once remarked in a speech in the House of Commons, writes Guinness, "Nothing is more dangerous than to live in the temperamental atmosphere of a Gallup poll, always feeling one's pulse and taking one's temperature." Churchill was as impervious to atmosphere as Harry Truman, who, during his presidency, dropped the first atomic bomb. Truman once said, "I wonder how far Moses would have gone if he had taken a poll in Egypt." Guinness concludes, "The Puritans lived as if they had swallowed gyroscopes. We modern Christians live as if we swallowed Gallup polls." Do you wish to be inner-directed rather than other-directed? and truly make one audience decisive, the audience of one, listen to Jesus of Nazareth answer his call. It'll change your whole life. Answer his call. And you find yourself wanting to please him, it is remarkable how that will transform your insecurities. And also will lessen your popularity, I might add. But of course, if you'd rather be popular than right, that's your call. There's a fourth part in this great book that I want you to get a hold of before we're through with our study. And that's the servant triumphant and exalted. The servant triumphant and exalted. Here is the part where the disciples all forsook him and fled. Why? Well, because their Savior died. Disillusioned, brokenhearted, confused, fearful, they left the scene of the cross, except for John, who stayed with his mother. And then behind closed doors, Jesus comes and presents himself to them, shows him his hands and his side with the scars, and they see him triumphant. Later, he is ascending into heaven, Mark writes of it, and that's when he's exalted, triumphant and exalted. How do we apply something like this? I've chosen three afterthoughts for application. And I always like to do this when we get to the end of a message, because I think it's invaluable that we take something home with us. Here they are. First, if Jesus is our model, then servanthood is our method. If Jesus is our model, and he is, we never get closer to his lifestyle than servanthood. I love it that Mark presents him as a servant. A servant. You are never more Christ-like than when you serve another person. For some of you who find yourself with your marriage partner and life becoming increasingly more disabled, your great role as a model of Christ is to serve your marriage partner. Serve her, serve him well. Serving your parents as they age. Serving the needs as you see them. Serving. Remember, the Son of Man did not come to be served, but to serve. That's our method. All right, here's the second. If servanthood is our method, then people are our ministry. Makes sense. I don't serve this pulpit. I don't serve this building. I serve people. I don't serve a policy. I serve people. That's why here at Stonebriar, we emphasize constantly the people who are around us, among us, some in need. That's why we have a fund we take up regularly that we're able to use to help people who can't make it on their own for a while. So we have a benevolence fund because ministry is people. That's why music is important, because people help us with music. And that's why we are in it together. We're people serving the Savior. Servanthood leads to touching the lives of people. You forget that when you're in a hurry to get things done, you rush and rush until life's no fun. Before you know it, you isolate yourself and you become a workaholic. Not in touch with people. Here's the third. If people are our ministry, involvement is the means. Involvement is the key. And we have Mark to thank for that, because his is the book that gets us engaged. You know what's remarkable to me? One quick glance, and then we're through, I promise. Chapter 10. Turn again. Verse 32. They were on the road going to Jerusalem. Jesus was walking ahead of them, and they were amazed, and those who followed him were fearful. Again, he took the 12 aside and began to tell them what was going to happen to him. saying, "Behold, we're going up to Jerusalem, and the Son of Man will be delivered to the chief priests and the scribes. They'll condemn him to death, and they'll hand him over to the Gentiles. They'll mock him and spit on him and scourge him and kill him. 3 days later, he will rise again." Verse 35. Look what came on the heels of that. James and John, the two sons of Zebedee, came up to Jesus saying, "Teacher, we want you to do for us whatever we ask of you." Ever prayed something like that? Rather regularly, don't we? And he said to them, "What do you want me to do for you?" They said, "Grant that we may sit one on your right and one on your left in your glory." He'd been talking about his death. They want to know, "Can we sit on your right? We don't want the center seat, that's yours. But could I have this one, and could my brother have that one? I mean, that'd be okay, wouldn't it?" And verse 38, Jesus said, "You don't know what you're asking. Are you able to drink the cup that I drink and be baptized with the baptism which I'm baptized?" They said, "We're able." Doesn't that sound like us in an unguarded moment? "Yeah, we're ready." No, you're not. You have so much to learn before you suffer like I'm going to suffer. And you will suffer like this. So much to learn. And chapter 10, verse 45, sort of the turning point we mentioned earlier. Even the Son of Man didn't come to be served, but to serve. That's the first section. And to give his life a ransom for many, that's the last section. That caused Robert Raines to write this in his book, Creative Brooding. "I'm like James and John, Lord. I size up other people in terms of what they can do for me, how they can further my program, feed my ego, satisfy my needs, give me strategic advantage. I exploit people, ostensibly for your sake, but really for my own sake. Lord, I turn to you to get the inside track and obtain special favor, your direction for my schemes, your power for my projects, your sanction for my ambition, your blank check for whatever I want. I'm like James and John, Lord. Change me, Lord. Make me a man who asks of you and of others, what can I do for you?" Wouldn't it be great when we finish the book of Mark that we're all asking that? Genuinely, what can I do for you? When we do, we are most like Christ. And by then, we'll not only have gone through the book of Mark would have gone through us. Thank you, Father, for the things we learned from you. In just a brief span of time, we've journeyed over a 16-chapter book, and we find ourselves on tiptoe, anxious to know better the servant you gave to this world centuries ago. May his life change ours. May his motivation purify ours. May his ministry affect ours, so that we become unassuming servants before an audience of one. I pray in the name of Jesus Christ. Everybody said, amen.
1: There it is, one verse holding an entire gospel together. The Son of Man came not to be served, but to serve and to give his life a ransom for many. Take a moment and let that settle in. Everything Jesus did, he did for you. And the invitation today is simply to receive it, to stop striving, stop earning, and rest in what he's already accomplished on your behalf. 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Chuck Swindoll, our Bible teacher, has just begun a brand new study through the Gospel according to Mark. 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And then we're especially pleased to offer a once-in-a-lifetime book written by our teacher. I'm referring to Chuck Swindoll's personal memoir called Awakened by Grace. All the chapters have been written, the pictures selected, and Chuck's memoir is ready to be shipped to your home in late October. Born in rural Texas in 1934, Charles often heard that he was a mistake. Did you know that Chuck began stuttering in the seventh grade? But even while stumbling through his young adulthood, God was working out his purposes. In Awakened by Grace, Chuck shares for the first time how God grew a small, insecure boy into a man who delights in speaking grace and truth to millions. You'll love reading about the wisdom Chuck gleaned from over 60 years in ministry, words he'd like to speak to his younger self, and the encouragement for anyone going through tough times. For more information, call us on 0800 787 9364, or visit us online at insightforliving.org.uk/memoir. Are you ready for some really good news? I'm John Pantry. Chuck Swindoll describes 12 simple words that'll lift your spirit on Friday on Insight for Living.
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1: From the Sky News Centre at 7, patients are being put at risk by long delays getting from ambulances into hospital. Unison, the union, says so-called car park care remains a major problem, with people left waiting in ambulances and corridors for treatment. A judge has ordered Tennessee authorities to preserve evidence around the botched execution of Krista Pike. She survived two lethal injections, with her lawyers saying the execution team failed to notice the IV lines were not correctly placed. Pike's now awake and speaking in hospital. Her lawyers say she has extensive damage to her arms. Our US correspondent David Blevin says this is an emotionally charged case.
2: Krista Pike and her then-boyfriend were convicted of murdering 19-year-old Colleen Slemmer back in 1995, and the victim's family demands justice. Pike's lawyer has met that demand with a question: how much suffering is enough?
1: It's claimed 5 years of a near constant cost of living crisis has left households almost £3,000 worse off than they would have been. The Resolution Foundation reckons the UK has suffered the equivalent of 13 years of normal inflation in just five. It's blamed the pandemic and wars in Ukraine and the Middle East. Senior economist at the think tank Alex Clegg wrote the report.
3: We're really looking for the Chancellor to announce a scheme targeted on energy bills, because it looks like that's where the big rise in costs is coming the winter and into next year, but something that is quite tightly targeted at lower income households who look like they're going to struggle the most.
1: Just 5% of under fives had an eye test last year. Experts are urging parents not to wait until their child develops an obvious problem. The Met Police made more than 700 arrests in 1 month for mobile phone theft. The force says it's seen adverts on social media offering children as much as £380 to steal a single iPhone. And singer Jerry Halliwell Horner has paid tribute to the inspirational Childline founder Dame Esther Ranson. An anniversary has taken place to mark the charity's 40th anniversary. That's the latest. I'm Imani Rana.
0: On the hour and up to date, this is Hope FM. Your faith-filled start to the day. This is Wake Up to Hope with Helen Potter.
4: Good morning and welcome to Wake Up to Hope with me, Helen. Yes, we have some great praise and worship music for you this morning. We've got some Kane with Praise Opens Prison Doors, and it does. Rejoice, Keith and Kristen Getty with Ren Collective. And we've got our morning message, which is Job 33:4. The Spirit of God has made me, and the breath of the Almighty gives me life. Great scripture. And then we'll have Mighty Breath of God by Jesus Culture and Gaither Vocal Band with Jesus Messiah. Good morning to you. Have you got your cup of tea? Are you ready? Are you ready to start praising the Lord? Here we go.

praise open prison's doors. It certainly does. That is Kane. Let's have some Keith and Kristen Getty and Ren Collective with Rejoice. Then we'll have our morning message, which is Job 33:4. The Spirit of God has made me, and the breath of the Almighty gives me life. Here you go.

0: With every breath, we must praise the Lord. Yes, absolutely. Let's go into our morning message. Good morning. You listen to Helen on Wake Up to Hope.
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0: Okay, so we have got Job 33:4. The Spirit of God has made me, and the breath of the Almighty gives me life. And there's nothing accidental about your life. You were made by God, and your life has value and purpose. Each breath reminds us that God is the source and giver of life. Life is a gift from God, from Him, and each day is something to be thankful for. We do need to give praise and give thanks every day, don't we? Give thanks that we're alive. Give thanks that the Lord is for us. If God is for us, who can be against us? He is a faithful God, He is a loving God, and He loves you. So Heavenly Father, we just thank You that You made us and gave us life. You are the one who sustains us each day. Help us to value the life You have given us and to live each day with gratitude and purpose. And while we're praising and that kind of thing and being thankful, you can't be the opposite. So it's really good to do that, isn't it? And to give thanks for all your good things that you've got in life. And we have so much here in the West, don't we? We have so much. And the God of heaven loves you and gives you all of His heart. And He wants all of your heart too. Can you give Him your heart today and say, Lord Jesus, I love You. I need You. And when you say that and you repent of your sins, He will come in to your heart and He will help you through anything you're going through in your life. So we just thank You, King Jesus, that You are the way, the truth and the life. We know that You are a loving Father. Thank You, God. And we just pray that every heart is touched with joy, with love and peace today. In Jesus' name we pray. Amen. Let's have Mighty Breath of God, Jesus Culture. Then we'll have some Jesus Messiah. This is Gator Vocal Band as well.

And yes, I mean, he is amazing and he breathes life into everything, into all corners of our lives, if we'll let him, and to us too. Let's have Jesus Messiah. This is Gaither Vocal Band. Good morning, it's to Helen on Wake Up to Hope.

0: Jesus culture before that. And yes, I did like that, didn't you? And that was from their album Come Away from 2010. I can't believe it was that long ago. And then you had Jesus Messiah, which is a Chris Tomlin song. He wrote it along with a few other people. But anyway, so that's our praise and our worship this morning, our wake up to hope. We're going to the breakfast show now with John and I. Let's do this.
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0: Yes, coming up on The Breakfast Show this morning, we have got... John's going to do the weather in a second. Are you ready, John?
1: I am.
0: It's not really.
1: I am.
0: Yes, okay. So we've got some new music by Matthew West. We have got some... Our track of the week, which is Josh Groove. And, yes, we have got some... John Lennon, some Lighthouse Family, some Take Heart with new music from them. At the top of the hour, we have got Tim Francis from Citygate Church to take us through our thought for today. John will do the news headlines as well for you, keep you up to date with what's going on around the world. I'll do BCP local news for you too. And we've got my challenge song, we've got my back-to-back 80s today, and we've got my rewind track, which is Just a Step from Heaven from Eternal. My back-to-back 80s is Madness, Driving in My Car, and There's Nothing Better Than Love, Luther Vandross and Gregory Hines singing that beautiful song. Anyway, so yes, are you ready? Are you ready for the weather?
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3: And good morning, good morning, good morning to you all as you all get up ready for the day, whether you be going to school, college, work, university, whatever you're doing. Enjoy yourselves this morning if you can. So the latest forecast for Hampshire, Dorset and the Isle of Wight, southern England, is as follows. So it will be dry with plenty of sunshine this morning and only a few areas of patchy cloud. The afternoon, well, it's going to become cloudier and spells of rain will move in from the west later in the evening. And then tonight, overcast tonight with some spots of patchy rain at first, then drier during the early hours, but the odd spot of drizzle cannot be ruled out. It's going to be windy, so hold on to your hair, Helen. I mean, it is attached to you, obviously. It's not something you put on. Yeah, I actually don't really have any, so I don't have to worry. So if you're still down here as a tourist enjoying the last good weather we're having just yet. And now I'm just going to tell you what's coming up. One second. Don't Give Up On Me is coming up. Don't Give Up On Me by Matthew West. Enjoy.
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0: Fantastic. That is Matthew West there with Don't Give Up On Me, new music by him. He always writes such great stuff, doesn't he? He really does. We're going to have my rewind track, going back in time with Just a Step from Heaven from 1994. And then we'll have our track of the week from Josh Grove, really great track, track called Trust from Psalm 13. He's inspired with. We've got some Toby Mac, we've got some John Lennon, we've got the news headlines coming up also. Are you having a good morning? Are you all right over there, John?
1: I'm having a very good morning. Yes.
0: Yeah, very good morning.
1: It's really lovely, isn't it? I mean, in our new position, might be a different view, but at least we're in the house.
0: I was just saying about the trees the other day, where we used to be, the beautiful trees and the silver birch, because I love silver birch trees and the way their leaves dance in the wind. They're beautiful. Anyway, so there was this, I don't know whether it's a saying or what, but there was a, I don't know whether I read it or somebody told it to me or it was on a podcast or whatever it was on. And it was about two men who were in hospital. And I don't know whether you heard this. I did say it the other day. And one had a window and all he could see was like buildings and brick walls or red brick wall. And this other man, his window where he was, he said, oh, I can see the park and the lake and the children and people walking by and this and other. And the blue sky and the sunshine. And oh, it's raining today and da-da-da-da-da. So this, the man who could only see the brick wall and this and the other, he said, ooh, he would get grumpy and say, oh, and was jealous of this man who had the bed by the window. Anyway, this man passed away. And so the man who was who didn't have the good outlook of the wall and everything.
1: Jumped beds.
0: But when he got there, it was the same outlook as his. Oh. Isn't that interesting how our perspective and how we look at things and see things? He wanted to see that and do you know what I mean? And imagine the beauty of what could be there type of thing. Isn't that amazing?
1: So was it just the imagination of the other man?
0: Because that wasn't actually outside the window. Interesting.
1: So we do need to seek the Lord.
0: Food for thought, isn't it?
1: Yes, we do.
0: So let's have my rewind track. This is Just a Step from Heaven, and we are
2: The Breakfast Rewind.

0: Just a Step from Heaven, Eternal, from 1994, my rewind track. It's a song by the British girl group Eternal. It was released in April of 94 on the EMI First Avenue record label, and was released as their third single from their debut album, Always and Forever. Good album. It entered the UK charts at number 12 on the UK singles chart, and then climbed to its peak at number 8 and spent 11 weeks on the UK charts. It was written by Wayne Cohen and Shepherd Solomon. It was produced by Dennis Charles and Ronnie Wilson. Its highest peak was number 2 on the UK club chart. That was Eternal, going back in time to 1994 there. So, woohoo, where are we going now? So, next we're having our track of the week. This is Josh Grove. So, we've got him all week and tomorrow as well. So, yes, Trust, Psalm 13. He'll give you a little bit about what inspired him to write a song and then sing it for you too. Then John will do some news headlines in a little while after that, I think. Yeah. Yes. Okay. Good morning to you.
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2: Hey, this is Josh Grove with my latest single, Trust, inspired by Psalm 13. I was going through some hard times and I didn't really know what to do. I had picked up my Bible and found myself encountering God in Psalm 13. It reminded me to praise and trust God no matter what storms come in life, and to walk in faith that He would carry me through. And it's my prayer that you find peace in knowing that God's got you no matter what trials you may be facing, and to rejoice for what He is going to do.

0: Okay, that was Trust. That's our track of the week by Josh Groome. Another great track. John's going to do the news headlines now. We've still got some Toby Mac, some John Lennon and some Take Heart to take us up to the 8 o'clock news. And then we've got Tim Francis from City Gate Church at the top of the hour too. Something to look forward to. Yes, so I hope you've got your cup of tea and all those great things or whatever you need to drink in the morning, or even you've got some nice breakfast. What do you like for breakfast? Anyway, let's do the news headlines. Here we go.
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2: And as Helen said, we have the BBC News headlines, and off we go. So there's going to be some similar stories you'll see throughout regards to the Conservative leader Kemi Badenoch's pledges. So here we start with the Daily Mail. Kemi's family home pledge. What does it say here? Well, most of Thursday's papers, as I say, lead with Conservative leader Kemi Badenoch's speech at her party's autumn conference. The Daily Mail focuses on what it calls Kemi's family home pledge, highlighting her promises of no stamp duty, no mansion tax, and no inheritance tax. Her speech electrified the Conservative Party at the conference, the paper says. What have we got? What else have we have? So the Metro. We've got here the Metro similarly headlines on Kemi's no inheritance tax on homes pledge, which the Tory leader says will allow couples to leave $1 million tax-free to loved ones. It's part of a bid to woo voters, it adds. And then The Independent. The Independent carries a photo of Badenoch and her family and her husband arm in arm at the conference. Yes, they're arm in arm at the conference, saying that the Tory leader bets the family home to win back voters. The paper adds that the inheritance tax pledge comes as she pitches for the middle close vote. Middle class vote there? I'm not certainly sure. But here we go with the Express. The Daily Express also leads on the Tories' inheritance tax pledge, quoting Badenoch as saying, "Nobody will ever pay death tax on family homes." It says the tax is hated and describes Badenoch's speech as rousing, saying that she has pitched the Tories as no nonsense party, saying that, yes, she is aware that this applies to only wealthy people, but there are and discounts that there are people with less monies. So the Financial Times says Badenoch invokes core Tory values with her inheritance tax pledges, calling it a new wave for the Conservatives. And the story is accompanied by a large photograph of Badenoch smiling and waving as she stands behind the podium to deliver her speech. Meanwhile, the paper heads on what it calls a fear of tax rises and spending cuts as the Iran war blows $12 billion hole in Chancellor John Healey's room for manoeuvre. And we have the Daily Telegraph. "We're ready for the fight," is the Telegraph's headline, accompanied by a photo of grinning Badenoch alongside her husband Hamish. Meanwhile, the paper says Prime Minister Andy Burnham is ready to raise tariffs on China to get closer to EU, specifically targeting Chinese electric cars. So let's return to the show. Let's see what we have. Do you know what? Lord, It Feels Good. Toby Mac is coming up. Don't you just feel it when you listen to him? Here we go.

0: to be loved. Yes, it's great to be loved by people and especially by God. Lord, it feels good. That's Toby Mac. We've got some Stand By Me by John Lennon. We've got Take Heart, new music from them, Learning to Let Go. Are you having a good morning? I hope you are. I hope you're all right out there. And the sun is shining. Isn't that great to see the sun again? Absolutely. Yes, we had quite a bit of rain yesterday, but it was nice in the evening, wasn't it? So let's do this.
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0: Stand By Me. That is John Lennon there. We've got some Take Heart, Learning to Let Go to take us up to the 8 o'clock news. We will have our Tim Francis from Citygate Church doing Thought for Today. And we've got my back-to-back 80s to come. We've got my challenge song. I give you the intro and then you need to tell me the artist and the name of the song, that kind of thing's going on, and all after the news and in the second hour of the breakfast show. I do hope you're having a good morning wherever you are, whatever you're doing, whether you're going to work, coming back from work, or whatever you're doing. There's some beautiful sunshine out there. It is a bit cooler this morning, but high is 16 degrees, so yeah, it's still going to be warm. So here we go. Are you ready? Let's do this.
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1: From the Sky News Centre at 8, there's a warning: seriously ill patients in England are being put at risk because of long delays handing them over from ambulances to hospitals. Unison says bed shortages and NHS-wide pressures mean some people are spending up to 12 hours stranded outside wards. Sharon Badesha from the union says it's an increasingly dangerous situation.
2: It creates a situation where patient care is compromised. So patient dignity, privacy is hugely impacted because they are having to sit and wait at the back of an ambulance.
1: A Department of Health and Social Care spokesperson says they're taking urgent action. The Foreign Secretary's insisted the building holding the British consulate in East Jerusalem is open, but will now be known by a new name. Ed Miliband says it will be called the UK Mission Jerusalem. Israel had ordered the consulate to close in retaliation for the UK's decision to sanction Israeli settlements in the occupied West Bank. Middle East Minister Stephen Doughty insists staff are continuing to do important work.
3: We are going to continue to offer services. We're going to continue to have that crucial presence that enables us to do important work with the Palestinians, important work to support British nationals in Jerusalem. We're engaged in ongoing discussions with the Israeli government. We're just weeks out from an election, and it's important that we're able to have those discussions calmly with clear heads.
1: A judge in the US state of Tennessee has ordered officials to preserve evidence from a death row inmate's botched execution. Krista Pike is now awake and speaking in hospital. There are calls for parents not to wait until their child develops an eye condition to get a professional test. The College of Optometrists says only 5% of under fives had one last year. Southampton boss Tonda Eckert has avoided an immediate ban. It's after the Spygate scandal that cost the club a place in last season's championship playoffs. And you'll now be able to view real-time fuel prices on Google Maps. Petrol and diesel costs will be displayed when you look up a nearby forecourt. That's the latest. I'm Imani Rana.
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4: And here we are for the weather again. Here we are for forecast Southern England. Latest forecast for Hampshire, Dorset and the Isle of Wight. So today will be dry with plenty of sunshine this morning, and only a few areas of patchy cloud will be seen. This afternoon it will become cloudier and spells of rain will move in from the west later in the evening. And then tonight, overcast tonight with some spots of patchy rain at first, drier during the early hours, but the odd spot of drizzle cannot be ruled out. It's going to be windy. Are you out tonight anywhere, Helen? Will your hair be affected by that?
5: What's tonight? Yeah, life group tonight.
4: I'll be careful. I don't have that problem, so I'm all right. But have a nice day, everyone, and yeah. Also, I've just been passed a note. So Tim Francis from City Gate Church is the thought for the day for us. Do
6: talking
4: enjoy.
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7: Hi there, this is Thought for the Day on Hope FM. My name's Tim Francis, one of the pastors at Citygate Church. This week we've been looking at one of the hottest topics in our day, identity. And we've been looking at Ephesians chapter 1 in verse 3. We've been reading that I am blessed with every spiritual blessing in Christ, which is explained in the following verses with a number of identity statements. So today we're going to see that I am not only chosen, we saw yesterday, I am forgiven wonderfully. So verses 7 to 8 read like this: in him we have redemption through his blood, the forgiveness of sins, in accordance with the riches of God's grace that he lavished on us. Now, the terms redemption and forgiveness are clearly closely connected, together meaning that God has fully paid for our release from the guilt and shame of our sinfulness. I'm not only chosen, in spite of God knowing the unloveliness to come in me, I'm forgiven for all my unloveliness, which he no longer holds against me. I wonder if, in the matter of forgiveness, I wonder if you can spot the flaw in this otherwise lovely story. A number of years ago, someone writes, rumours spread that a certain Catholic woman was having visions of Jesus. The reports reached the Archbishop. He decided to check her out. "Is it true, ma'am, that you have visions of Jesus?" he asked. "Yes," the woman replied simply. "Well, the next time you have a vision, I want you to ask Jesus to tell you the sins that I confessed in my last confession." The woman was stunned. "Did I hear you right, Bishop? You actually want me to ask Jesus to tell me the sins of your past?" "Exactly. Please call me if anything happens." Well, 10 days later, the woman notified him that she'd had a vision. "Please come," she said. The Archbishop arrived as quickly as he could and said, "You told me on the telephone that you've actually had a vision of Jesus. Did you do what I asked?" "Yes, Bishop, I asked Jesus to tell me the sins you confessed in your last confession." The bishop leaned forward with anticipation. "What did Jesus say?" She took his hand, gazed deep into his eyes. "Bishop, these are his exact words. I can't remember." In many ways, that is a lovely story, but it's not the whole truth. Because God has not simply forgotten my sin. What if he should remember one day? He's forgiven and paid for it, which is different. One writer said this: "Forgiveness is the absolute refusal to hold ill will against someone for what they did or didn't do." The Bible tells us that God saying, "I will forgive their wickedness and will remember their sins no more," which I understand to mean that he will no longer count our sins against us. It's not that he's suffering from amnesia or has forgotten. He is choosing not to recall our sin against us, which is just what we do when we forgive someone. The act of forgiveness doesn't cause us to forget what happened. It's an act of deliberately choosing not to hold against that person what they have done. I think that is absolutely stunning and wonderful. Who am I? I am chosen and I am forgiven. What an identity to have. Let's pray. Jesus, you are amazing. We thank you for your victory on the cross. We thank you that you paid and took the guilt for the punishment for all our sin and shame, freeing us from its consequences to live with a new identity. Amen.
8: Amen. Thank you, Tim Francis. He's been with us all week from Citygate Church, and he's talking about identity today. And you know, our identity is in Christ. You know, don't let people put labels on you. Believe what the Lord says about you. You're wonderfully, fearfully and wonderfully made. You're made in his image. You are unique. You are beautiful. You are wonderful. And don't let anybody tell you that you're this, you're that, or anything negative. And don't let fear in, because fear is a liar, and his name is Satan, and he will tell you anything, and he knows your weaknesses. So just remember, you're a child of the Most High God, and he loves you just as you are. Just come as you are. That's all he wants you to do. Let's have Lifeline. This is Lion of Judah coming up next. Here we go.

0: Yes, your word is a lifeline, Lord Jesus. Shall we do this?
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0: Yes, still to come on the breakfast show today. We've got my challenge song, which is coming up in a second or two. We have got my back-to-back 80s, which is There's Nothing Better Than Love, Lucinda Van Dras, and then Madness with I Like Driving in My Car. Do, do, do, do, do, do, do. It's not quite a Jaguar. Yeah, neither's mine. Yes. Anyway, moving on swiftly. We've got some Tour and Wells still to come. We've got some BTP local news for you, keeping you up to date with what's going on locally. We have got... Come along, then. And... It's all right, pressing the wrong button for a start. That won't help me, will it? We've got some new music by Presence Music. We have got some Mike and the Mechanics. We have got some Matt Mayer. And like I say, we've got some BTP local news and my big challenge song. We're going to do that any second now. Are you ready? You are, aren't you? Let's do it.
2: 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And get thinking.
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0: Go. Yes, where are we going? It's a lovely day. Let's go on a jolly. And yes, so I'll give you the intro to the song, and then you need to give me a call on 01202 77321 if you think you know what the song is and what the artist is also. So that's what I'm looking for, the artist and the name of the song. Are you ready? Here we go. It's so easy today. You know this one.

You know what that is, don't you? Yes, I know you're shouting at the radio. Do give me a call on 01202 777321 if you think you know what that song is. Let's go into my back-to-back 80s. This is There's Nothing Better Than Love, Luther Vandross.

Isn't that beautiful? Yeah. What in the world could you ever be thinking of? And that is Gregory Hines with Luther Vandross there singing There's Nothing Better Than Love from 1987. It's a song recorded by the American singer, songwriter and recording artist Luther Vandross. It was released in 87 on the Epic Record label. It was taken from his album Give Me the Reason, good album. It was written by Luther Vandross and Skip Anderson. It was produced by Vandross. Luther was lead vocals on the record, of course, with guest vocals from the actor, dancer, singer Gregory Hines. It hit the number one spot on the US Billboard Hot R&B Singles chart and peaked at number 50 on the US Billboard Hot 100 chart and number 20 on their US Hot Adult Contemporary chart. The song wasn't released until 1988 on the UK Singles chart, where it peaked at number 72. Don't understand that over here. Luther's album, Give Me the Reason, though, in the UK, peaked at number 3 on the UK album chart in November of 86. So, yes, beautiful song by Luther Vandross, written by him. And let's have some I Like Driving in My Car. It's not quite a Jaguar. Here we go. This is madness. This is my back-to-back 80s today.

I like driving in my car. It's not quite a Jaguar. And they are fun, aren't they? Madness. From 1982, it's a song recorded by the English ska and pop band Madness from Camden Town in northwest London, of course. And it was released as a standalone single in July of 82 on the Stiff record label. It was written by Mike Barson and was produced by Clive Langer and Alan Winstanley. It just tickles you, doesn't it? Yes, anyway, the song peaked at number 4 on the UK singles chart. Driving in My Car was the 13th in the run of 20 consecutive UK top hits for Madness. And good fun they were too, and are too. So we've got some Breathe On It by Torren Wells. We've got some Fight or Flight, Presence Music, new music from them. We have got some mail. We've got my challenge song and the big reveal, of course, in a little while, and some BCP local news for you too. Good morning, listen to Helen and John on The Breakfast Show. Here we go.

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8: 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Go.
9: Yes, go. Yes, my challenge song. And yes, I will give you the intro. I need to know the artist and the name of the song too. It is from the 70s, I will say that. They are banned. I will give that clue too. So that's all you're getting though, I'm afraid. So I'll give you the intro. It's very easy today, but I always say that. It's easy peasy, lemon squeezy. Are you ready? Are you ready for it? You are, aren't you? Here you go. Let's do it.

Yes, it's quite a long intro, isn't it? So there you go. Sometimes it's not. Sometimes it's like 1 or 2 seconds. Not even that sometimes. Anyway, so I will name that tune. What do you think that is? Do give me a call on 01202 7732 if you think you know what that is. So let's have some Living Years. This is Mike and the Mechanics. We've got some new music by Presence Music, Fight and Flight. We have got some Matt Mayer. We have got the... BCP local news for you too, keeping you up to date with what's going on. So let's do this. Are you ready?

0: Yes, Living Years. That is Mike and the Mechanics from 1988 from the it doesn't say which album they're from. I will talk. We're a charity and we've been trying to raise funds for Hope FM to keep on air. 10,000 is our target. 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Can we be another 20 or 40 or even more? Let's hope that we can, and because we do like to encourage, hope and bless people as much as we can here on 90.1 Hope FM. And thank you for all your donations, it's been amazing. But we just need to reach our target so we can keep going and keep being here in the studio and on air for you. Let's have Presence music. This is Fight or Flight.
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0: That was Fight and Flight by Presence Music, their new music here on 90.1 Hope FM. John is going to give you some BCP local news. Here we go.
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2: And yes, as Helen says, here are the local news stories. And I start with a very sad case because we all love our pets, don't we? And we often say how we should treat them in the summer. And that's always something we're always repeating on this show. But here's a story. A dog ran in circles for days after consuming Class A drugs at Bournemouth Park. A dog was left completely zonked, it says, and running in circles for days after becoming seriously unwell from consuming Class A drugs at a park. The story here, it goes on, but it's a very sad story. And you can go online and read the rest of it if you want to, or you may have a copy with you. But yes, a very sad story. Another one is a motorbike rider suffers serious injuries in crash as woman is arrested there. Armed police seen in Hawkwood Road in Boscombe. Busy wildfire year to see service ramp out, review of kit and specialist vehicles. And man dies after being pulled from the sea near Durley Chine Beach in Bournemouth. Fire chiefs warn growing wildfire threat is increasing pressure on budgets. So that doesn't stop just because the summer has left us, you know. We have to be very, very careful about how we treat the plants and fauna around us. Just going back to that story, this dog that I was talking, there seems to have been a happy ending. It says it was disorientated. The dog is called Lila, and it's a four-year-old whippet, and it became severely disorientated after being taken for a walk around the woodland area of Merrick Park in Bournemouth. Her owner, Sarah Davies, said that Layla appeared completely normal during their walk, but her behaviour changed rapidly after they returned home. Within 15 minutes, Sarah noticed Layla was staring into space, had hugely dilated pupils and was barely responding. She said, "The first thing I noticed is that she was just staring into space, and all of a sudden she started moving round and round, and her head started really getting very chaotic, all very sad. But being a great owner, she got it looked into, went to the vets, and yes, so more of that story is there for you." Yeah, so there we go. She became walking around, running in circles, and the vets realised that recreational drugs was the cause. And Southern County's veterinary specialists are brilliant that they looked into this, and everything is fine with Layla, which is great. And So we've also got a number of stories. So the fire chiefs warn growing fires, as I say, are still taking place. Senior fire officers have renewed calls for improved government funding, warning increasingly severe wildfire seasons are placing growing financial pressure on fire services. So the fire officers told The Echo that hotter, drier summers are creating new demands, with major wildlife fires requiring large crews, specialist vehicles and deployments lasting several days. And of course, this still has a knock-on effect now, because the budgets are decreased due to these actions by ill-thinking people who take their rubbish out and don't put it in self-safe, secure areas. So wildfire lead Chris Mitchell said the cost went far beyond the initial emergency response. Large wildfires inevitably have a financial and organisational impact in the short and long term. So make sure you care about the environment. Don't leave things that can catch, fire. Okay, next thing coming up on this. Let's have a look. Gonna be all right. It will always be all right when you've got the Lord leaving you. Matt Mayer. There we go. Enjoy.

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4: Okay, and my big reveal challenge song, of course, is Heaven Must Be Missing an Angel. This is Tavares. Here we go.

0: Yes, heaven must be missing an angel. That is Tavares from 1976, my challenge song today. It's a song recorded by the American band Tavares. It was released in 1976 on the Capitol Record label as their first single from their fourth studio album, Sky High. In 1976, it was written by Freddie Perren and Kenny St. Louis and was produced by Perren. It peaked at number 4 on the UK singles chart. It reached number 15 on the US Billboard Hot 100 and hit the number 1 spot on the US Hot Dance Club Play charts and number 3 on the US Billboard Hot Soul Singles, number 10 on the US Cashbox. So it did very well in the US. And it also hit top of the charts in the Netherlands. That is, of course, Tavares there with Heaven Must Be Missing an Angel. We still got Godspeed by Caleb and John and Dionne Warwick and Friends with That's What Friends Are For. To take us up to the 9 o'clock news, here we go. We've been talking, listening to Helen this morning on The Breakfast Show. Here we go.
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That's some Godspeed here on 90.1 Hope FM. That, of course, is Caleb and John, new music from them. And we've got some That's What Friends Are For, Dionne Warwick and friends, Sir Elton John, and yes, Stevie Wonder, and Dusty Springfield, not Dusty Springfield. And, yes, so Gladys Knight is what I mean. Yes, that's going to take you up to the 9 o'clock news here on 90.1 Hope FM. I hope you've enjoyed the breakfast show with me, Helen, and John was here as well. He's gone now. But I will be back on Monday and Thursday next week for the breakfast show. So have a great weekend, whatever you do. Stay safe out there, and God bless you. And Dan will be here with you in the morning on the breakfast show, and then I will be back on Monday with a breakfast show, and of course Word and Worship between 9 and 10 if you can join me for that too. So do enjoy the sunshine today if you've got the day off, look at you. So yes, I'm off to work as always, so do stay safe, do be careful out there, and do have a God bless day, and I hope the Lord blesses you in mega ways and brings miracles into your lives where you need them, because we all need a miracle, don't we? Absolutely we do. We could do with that. Let's have this beautiful song, because I do love this. This is one of my favorite songs of all time, but it was a charity song for AIDS as well. They raised a lot of money for that charity, so let's do this. Goodbye, God bless.

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1: From the Sky News Centre at 9. Some breaking news. A serving Royal Navy officer has been charged with National Security Act offences. 24-year-old Teddy Young was arrested at his home in Bedfordshire on Tuesday after an investigation by counter-terror police. The British consulate in East Jerusalem is changing its name to become the UK Mission Jerusalem after diplomats were ordered to leave. Foreign Secretary Ed Miliband, who accused Israel of ethnic cleansing in the West Bank, says the building won't be closing, but some staff have been withdrawn for their safety. Israel's foreign affairs minister says the move was in response to false accusations. Our Middle East correspondent Adam Parsons has more.
2: Britain has two big diplomatic centres here in Israel. Number one is in Tel Aviv. That is unchanged. The British Consulate General here in Jerusalem, that serves Britain's relations with the State of Palestine, as now recognised by Britain.
1: Seriously ill patients in England are being put at risk by long delays getting from ambulances into hospital. Unison, the union, says some are waiting up to 12 hours outside wards. Krista Pike's lawyers say she's aware of what happened to her after Tennessee's failed execution attempt and is both angry and confused. The death row inmate survived two lethal injections. To sport now, where Southampton's owner says it's time to look forward to a great future for the club. Tonda Eckert will be allowed to continue as manager after he was handed a suspended six-week ban over the Spygate saga, where rival training sessions were filmed. The Daily Mail's football editor Ian Ladyman thinks it's sufficient punishment.
3: This was a sporting offence and it was punished almost immediately, kicked out of the playoffs. I mean, you couldn't think of a greater punishment than that. I don't think it serves anyone's benefit by causing a young manager who's made a big mistake to lose his job.
1: And more than half of children in the UK who don't wear glasses have never had their eyes tested. Parents are being urged not to wait until their child develops an obvious problem. That's the latest. I'm Imani Brana.
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Hello and welcome to Early Years, Early Contemporary Christian Music, the music that has influenced current CCM music, normally played here. Some of the artists, well, they have moved on into music production, others into, well, different bands, but some are no longer with us. But their music lives on. Join me, Derek Damon, as we listen to together to some really good music.

That was Andre Crouch, and it was entitled We Love It Here. Yes, he's a great musician, very popular. An American gospel singer, songwriter, arranger, record producer, and a pastor as well. He's been described as the father of modern gospel music, came out with songs such as Soon and Very Soon. Worked along with some of the big names, and a lot of the big names have covered his material over the years. And in the 60s and 70s, he paved the way to CCM music. Also done a lot of film work with some of the big films like Lion King. Started off working with the family. His father was a church pastor, his mum played the piano, and he started off by playing the piano as well and learning how to lead worship, as it were, and lead a band. And he formed his first group in 1960. Very well known, and unfortunately, his health deteriorated over the years. He was hospitalized in December 2014, and he died in January 2015. But Andre Crouch has got a lot of reputation and very, very popular in America, and his music will live on. Well, that was We Love It Here, we've just listened to, and this is Nobody Else But You. This is Andre Crouch.

That was Andre Crouch and the Disciples. Well, that's the name of the backing group that sang along with him. So Andre Crouch and the Disciples and Nobody Else But You. By the way, both tracks come from a CD entitled Mercy. And it's one of the favourite ones I have of Andre Crouch's music. Paul Clark has been around since about 1971. He's been described as one of the veteran gospel singers of the Jesus movement, one of their founding fathers. And he has, you know, carried along with music from the Jesus music to the Jesus movement to CCM movement. And he has comes from Kansas City. His first album was released in 1971, and that was entitled Songs from the Savior, Volume 1. Volume 2 came a little bit later. His first albums have been described as well-produced for CCM music, for Christian music particularly at that time, and he was had one or two jazz influences as well with his music. He's not only a songwriter, but he's a record producer. And that includes working with people like Phil Keaggy, Second Chapter of Acts, Love Song, Larry Norman, Andre Crouch, Honey Tree, Keith Green, Randy Stonehill, Barry McGuire, and many others. So he was being well used as a record producer in those years. Well, I've got some music from him, and this one's entitled Tell Them All. This is Paul Clark.

That was Paul Clark and Tell Them All. He is still writing music, as well as released two books so far. And he's released 19 albums, CDs. The last one was in 2016. One of the comments he has made about his music and his writing is this: I intend to keep my hand to the plow, spreading the gospel of Jesus Christ. By his grace, I honor the past, embrace the present, and possess a living hope for the future. Wonderful statement that, isn't it? It's a kind of a focus or a basis of his life, of Paul Clark. As I said, he's been around since about 1971. One of the veterans, still going strong, I think, at the moment, producing music for some of the other great artists as well. Going to play some more music, and this is entitled He'll Do the Same, Paul Clark.

Paul Clark, and he'll do the same. Kim Hill is somebody that we don't know very much about. She is an American singer and songwriter, and she's worked with various hip-hop bands, and she's often seen or heard of singing duets with some of the big names, such as Lenny LeBlanc and various others. And there's not a lot of information about her I can share with you. I enjoy her music, so I'm going to share a couple of pieces of music with you from Kim Hill. The first one is Secret Place.

Kim Hill and Secret Place. As I said, she's not very well known. She has sung along with Black Eyed Peas and has been described as a soul musician. She's also worked in television. But I think you'll find out more about her when you find out about other artists and their music. And you see her name in the credits of the music doing backing group. So she's not really a soloist in one sense. So the first one was Secret Place, and this one is Psalm 1. So this is Kim Hill.

Kim Hill and Someone. As I said before, I don't know very much about Kim Hill and her music, but she certainly produces great music, doesn't she? I'll have to get her back on the program very soon and see if I can find some more music from her. Well, Martin Joseph, yes, we know a lot about him. He is the Welsh singer-songwriter, comes from Penarth in Wales, and folk Celtic style is his music. Been around since about 1983. And yes, many of you might have gone to his concerts or seen him at various events. And Rev Jeff and I, a number of years ago, went to see and listen to him in Poole. His style of music is social lament and protest. Kind of comes through as well. He's the guy who was the great golfer at a very early age and a songwriter at an early age as well, and has produced some really good music over the years. Well, I'm playing from a CD entitled Undrugged. So this is Martin Joseph and Being There.

Martin Joseph and Being There. Over the ages alone, he came out with 5 albums, and he does collaborate a lot with the lyricist Stuart Henderson and does various live versions of his songs on this particular CD entitled Undrugged. And I think what he shows with his music is you don't need a big band behind you to produce great music. He has established his own record label called Pipe Records, so that he can have complete control and creative freedom over his music. And many artists do that. They don't want some large record company telling them about their music and how it should be and what is wanted. They want to control it themselves. He also publishes a news magazine entitled The Passport Q. He does make many appearances on Greenbelt. Don't know whether you've been to Greenbelt and seen Martin Joseph there, and goes on tour, usually across the UK, including Canada, at folk music festivals, and does support act to various artists. And he does support Amnesty International, Christian Aid, and various other groups as well. In all, he's come out with 25 albums, 13 of them live, EPs, and lots of other material. Well, that's Martin Joseph, well worth looking into. As I said, I'm playing from a CD entitled Undrugged, and the next track is An Aching and a Longing. This is Martin Joseph. The sun.

Martin Joseph and An Aching and a Longing. That's, as I said earlier, from a CD entitled Undrugged. I think that's one of his better ones, one of the live ones. Cut out the kind of the clapping and the audience sound, but it is a great CD to get your hands on. So if you like Martin Joseph, try Undrugged. I'm sure you'll enjoy it and his music as well. Sweet Comfort Band, as I've always said, is one of my favourites, and I would have loved to gone to one of their concerts. They were a band between about 1974 and 1984, but they did come back again in 2013, and they were described as one of the American Christian rock bands, one of the first ones, way back in 1973, when they first performed. And it was Brian Duncan at that time and two of his brothers started off, and he kind of went on from there to become a big band, as it were, very well known in America. One significant thing about them was their highly detailed airbrushed album covers. And you know, it's very important. Some people collect albums not because of the band or the music, but just the album covers because of the quality. Well, Sweet Comfort Band, if you ever get your hands on one of their albums, have a look at the airbrushed covers. Really wonderful artwork. They were on the Jesus music scene, and this is an interesting description. They were described as fuzzy, jazzy R&B. 70s rock style. Well, that says an awful lot. Whilst other bands were doing folk rock and soft rock, it looked like Sweet Comfort were doing all the rest of the rock music at that particular time. Well, that is Sweet Comfort Band. Looking around for some music from them, I came up with two tracks, and one of them is entitled A Heavenly Light. This is Sweet Comfort.

0: heavenly light.
1: Sweet Comfort and A Heavenly Light. It's interesting, as with a lot of bands, they get on really well together and play together. But in 1984, the band split up because they went their different ways, different interests music-wise, different developments. So in 84, they did their final concert, and Brian Duncan, who was the key to the whole group, developed a solo career. But they did come back together in 2013, which resulted in a new album coming out. Well, I decided to play a piece of music called I Love You With My Life. If this is a Brian Duncan piece of music, it was written by him and developed by him, but he did play it with the band Sweet Comfort. And so Sweet Comfort, which is often called Sweet Comfort Band, or sometimes just Sweet, and I Love You With My Life.

That was Sweet Comfort and I Love You With My Life. Or should I say it was Brian Duncan? It was the lead singer and wrote a lot of their music. And so I've decided at the end of the first part of the program to play some more music of just Brian Duncan, because he was the lead singer with Sweet Comfort. And when they did split up, he did develop his own solo career. And he got various Dove Awards and Grammy Awards as well, Grammy nominations for his music, which included Love You With My Life and things like Love Takes Time. Over the years, he sold over 1 million albums, 15 solo albums. He's also did an online radio show entitled Radio Rehab, to encourage people in their daily living, and has written 2 books. So he was busy with the band and then very busy afterwards when he was developing his solo career. So I thought I'd play some music from Brian Duncan, and this is A Heart Like Mine.

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2: Well, welcome back to Early Years with me, Derek Damon. I hope you've enjoyed the music so far. It's been really good, hasn't it? And I think that's why I think this programme is so enjoyable for me to present. Is the music, and so here I am listening to some really good music with you that I hope you enjoy. Well, by the way, in the second part of the program, my guest is going to be Barry Maguire. Now, whenever I mention Barry Maguire, I always say, and I realize that he's been around since the beginning of time, one of the very early artists, and I get to be able to play his music and listen to him. He's an American singer and songwriter, well known for a piece of music entitled Eve of Destruction. And that was released way back in 1965. And he released his first album in 1963. And he's the guy who's worked in various situations. He's been a journeyman, pipe fitter, commercial fisherman, a bar singer. And he joined the new Christie Minstrels as a singer. And by the way, he is the singer of the song Three Wheels on My Wagon. Yeah, he's a folk rock singer. And the Eve of Destruction song sold over a million copies. Just that one song got him a golden disc. And more music came along, bands and films. But in 1971, he committed his life to the Lord Jesus, became a Christian after he met Arthur Blessett. That's a little bit about Barry Maguire. And I've got some music we're going to play, and I've got found an interview where he actually talks about his life just a little bit. So Barry Maguire, and the music is Anyone But Jesus.

That was Barry Maguire and Anyone But Jesus. It's really interesting because he released his next album in 1973 called Seeds. And he went on tour with A Second Chapter of Acts, and he toured with them. But also he was well known for a song called Bullfrogs and Butterflies, one of the Agape series. And it's a children's CD. Well, it's not a CD. It started actually as a cassette. And we used to play that for our boys in the car regularly, and they used to enjoy listening to it. 1978, he toured England, Scotland and Wales with Jimmy Owens. Remember The Witness, which was a musical on the life of Jesus Christ. And he played, and he was one of the lead singers. Since then, he's worked with various artists in films, in sing-alongs, lots of different situations in Christian music. Overall, he's released 27 albums. Well, I thought I'd play some more music of his, and this is There Is a Peace. This is Barry Maguire.

0: That was Barry Maguire and There Is a Peace. We're now going to listen a little bit to Barry Maguire and how he committed his life to Jesus Christ and what were the circumstances and what was it all about. This is Barry Maguire.
1: When I left the Christies, I left in search of truth. You know, the Christies gave me an amount of fame and notoriety and money and, you know, artistic expression, to where I realized that there was no fulfillment in that. You know, the more money I made, the more famous I became, the less fulfilled I seemed to be. So I left the group really looking for answers to life answers. And I wound up getting into the whole, you know, LSD consciousness expansion thing. No answers. I went to New York. I did Hair on Broadway for about a year, year and a half. Yeah, I'd been a hippie so long, you know. I mean, as far as I know, I had the first pair of flowered pants that was ever worn at 11, made of myself, you know. And so I was hippie one, you know. And I've been so, you know, I gave everything away. And lived. I figured the only way to find the truth was to get, this is before I met Jesus, was to get rid of all the stuff out of my life so I could get down to reality, what's real. And I got a hold of a little paperback book called Good News for Modern Man, and I didn't know what it was. I just thought it was some existential thing. Picked it up, opened it up. They're right on the first page. It says, the New Testament in modern English. And I got really upset. I thought, oh, look, men of Jesus freaks. They're disguising the Bible. Who has to throw it on the floor? And then a few days went by, and I just, out of sarcastic curiosity, I thought, well, what is this Jesus trip all about anyway? All these weird people out saying Jesus loves you. And so I picked, and for the first time in my life, I stopped looking at Christians. I stopped looking at preachers and denominations, organizations. And I took a look at the man Jesus and what he had to say. And as I put it to the test against what I knew to be true, just through my own life experience, everything Jesus said rang true. And I thought, this is it. This is the answer I've been looking for all these years. This is the answer to the eve of destruction. This is the answer to all our political problems, all our racial discrimination, everything wrong with society. Here's the answer. So simple. But I finally came down to just a decision that I had to make. What am I going to do with this piece of truth? Am I really a truth seeker or a self seeker? And I thought, if I'm going to be true to the driving force in my life, or is to find that you shall know the truth, and the truth shall set you free. Now, to me, freedom is what the whole hippie 60s was all about, freedom. So what is the ultimate freedom? To be totally free. Well, certainly lies aren't going to set us free. Half-truths aren't going to set us free. So the closer we get to the fullness of truth, the freer I'm going to be. And I found in Christ the fulfillment, the totality, the singularity of truth.

on years.

0: If you love the Lord, I don't care what you do, it's going to bleed out of you just on people everywhere you go. So it doesn't matter if you're a musician. Just be true to your gift. Be true to the Lord and let the chips fall where they will. Let God, you know, there's a scripture, and this is my scripture. It's Psalm 75, verses 6 and 7. And it says, promotion comes not from the desert, nor out of the east or the west, but God sets them up and God takes them down. When I sing today, the songs that I sing, that I sang 30 years ago, they're more real than they were then. They're fresher than they were then because they've proven themselves. The truth in the songs has over and over and over again. Then I was singing looking forward in faith. Now I sing looking backward in absolute reality. This is the truth because I've lived it for 25 years.
1: That was Barry McGuire talking about his life, his faith, and a little bit of some of his music anyway as well. Thought I'd close off the Barry McGuire section, as it were, with some more music from him, and this is Clouds.

was Barry Maguire and Clouds. Well, I hope you enjoyed the interview. It's always good to find out a little bit about the artists of the music we play here on Early Years and how they came about to come to an experience of Jesus Christ in their life personally, where the music comes from. Great musician and still going strong. Second chapter of Acts with the Jesus Music CCM group started 1973. They're the Ward family. They are now Annie Herring, Nellie Greeson, and Matthew Ward. Two sisters, one brother. They were very successful in the 70s, and as a family, they always seemed to sing together. Started off in coffee houses, small gatherings, and they were really encouraged by Pat Boone, who did a lot of arranging and arranged their first contract for music. Yes, as I said earlier, they did go on tour with Barry Maguire. In 1976, they did some solo tours, and then in 1974, they released their first solo album. But they've also sung with Phil Keaggy over the years and been associated with Michael and Stormy O'Martian. Well, that's the second chapter of Acts. I've got some music here, and it's Keep On Shining.

second chapter of Acts and Keep On Shining. They toured till about 1988 and they were inducted into the Music Hall of Fame for their music. Annie became Annie Herring, having married their recording engineer, and Matthew developed a successful music career of his own as a soloist. And Nellie, well, she married into the business as well, in marrying a record producer. Overall, they released 15 albums, 3 compilations, and 2 videos. Very well known even in this country, second chapter of Acts in that era. Got some more music. This is He Broke Through. This is second chapter of Acts.

second chapter of Acts, he's broken through. All three of them are still working in the music industry. And as I said, Annie Herring has developed quite a well-known solo career. And Matthew Ward himself has released various solo albums over the years. So well worth listening to, second chapter of Acts. Bob Carlyle is a CCM, contemporary Christian music singer. Been around since about 1985. Still going strong. He's a singer, he's a songwriter. And he's been a singer in various bands before developing his own solo career. He's best known for a song, Butterfly Kisses. That was on his third solo album and then became a single. In 1997, he got a Grammy Award for the Best Country Song, plus three Dove Awards and Song of the Year. Well, that's Bob Carlyle, and the track we're going to play is We Fall Down.

Bob Carlyle and We Fall Down. He has a great voice, and you know, he has sung along with various others, but as a soloist, I think he's quite exceptional. He's also done various movie soundtracks, sung with other artists, made guest appearances all over the place. But I enjoy his music, very, very powerful voice as well. So I'm going to play another piece, and this is Man of His Word.

That was Bob Carlyle and Man of His Word. He does sing a fantastic piece of music entitled Rest of My Life. And I think certain people have used that piece of music in their wedding. I'm not surprised. I think that's Bob Carlyle at his best. So if you want a great piece of wedding music to play in a service at the end or in the middle, get hold of Bob Carlyle singing Rest of My Life. I'll tell you, it'll lift the roof, especially if you've got a good sound system. But we'll move on with the music. This is Debbie Boone. She's been around since about 1971, an American singer, author, actress. Became very well known in 1977 for a hit, You Light Up My Life, which was 10 weeks in the number one in the Billboard Top 100 chart. Got a Grammy Award for Best New Artist as well. Does a bit of country singing around about 1980. Got a number one with one of her songs. And she's been in the top 10 CCM albums, plus two Grammy Awards. She also has done musical theatre productions as well as co-authored children's books. Well, that is Debbie Boone playing from a CD entitled Choose Life, and the music is Pressure Points.

Debbie Boone and Pressure Point. Of course, she comes from a very well-known family in America. Her father was a singer-actor, Pat Boone. So she started off in the family group with her sisters, called the Boone Sisters, or the Boone Girls, as they were known. She's done some theatre, she's done TV, quite a career in TV for a time, done TV commercials, and married to Gabriel Ferrer, who is a priest in the Episcopal Church. Well, that's Debbie Boone, very well known in America. I don't think she's quite so well known over in this country. Anyway, got some more music, and as I said, it's from a CD entitled Choose Life. The track is The Time Is Now.

Debbie Boone, and The Time Is Now. Well, the time is slowly creeping up through the programme, but I've still got some time to creep in some Keith Green in my top three of favourite musicians, I think. Keith Green is CCM pianist, singer, songwriter. 1965, we've got to go back to. He had a strong devotion and his commitment in his Christian faith, challenging other Christians, produced some really great music over the years. Started with a guitar at 5, piano at 7. Great talent. Started live theatre when he was 8. The youngest person ever to get a music contract with Decca when he was 5 years old, producing some great music over the years. But he's really known for his challenging music. And with his wife, they produced Last Days Ministries, magazines, and working with addicts, prostitutes, the homeless, young people. And over the years, he's done so many different music concerts and played with various others. Well, that is an introduction to Keith Green. I think his music says it all. I'm playing from Ministry Years 77 to 79, CD 2, and the track is I Can't Believe It.

Keith Green and I Can't Believe It. Great musician, and I really enjoy listening to him. Unfortunately, as a lot of you remember, he was killed on the 28th of July 1982 in an aircraft, in a light aeroplane. 11 passengers and the pilot were all killed, and there was Keith Green and two of his children on board at the same time. Melody Green, his wife, continued with their ministry. His music has had such an influence on so many different people over the years. I started to listen when it was in cassette form before it actually moved in to CDs and other music. One of my favorite artists. Got to play some more music. By the way, it's got to be the last piece of the program. I hope you've enjoyed listening, starting with Barry McGuire, other artists, and finishing off with Keith Green, of course. Thank you for being with me, Derek Damon. And remember, look after yourself, look after those that you love, and keep yourself safe. And until we meet again, this is Keith Green, and Don't You Wish You Had the Answers.

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3: 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It felt good to be validated by millions of people that watched American Idol and continued to support me. 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I got wrapped up in success and trying to strive for what was next. And through those years, I came to a place where it almost cost me the most important part of my life, and that's my family.
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0: And that was Fire by Michael Sava. And I'm so pleased that Michael is with us right now for the artist interview. Hey, Michael, how are you doing?
1: I'm super good. How are you, sir?
0: I am very well. Oh, you make me feel old calling me sir, but I'll take that. Okay, you are someone that I've got to say is pretty new to me. I've been listening to your music in the run-up to the interview and loving it. But you're not necessarily new to our American audience because you had quite a bit of success and you were on American Idol some years ago. People may remember you from that. But before we talk about your current music and what's going on, would you be happy to rewind time as far back as you'd like to go and really share your testimony, the journey that you've been on with Jesus and with music, how God fits into all that and how you've ended up being the man you are today?
1: Man, that's a great, great conversation to have. Honestly, it's been Jesus from the beginning of my life. I grew up in church. My mom has told me that the very first place that I went to after leaving the hospital when I was born was church. So, you know, the Lord has been a part of my life all my life. And as far back as I even can fathom or think, the testimony of Jesus Christ and the teaching of the Word of God has been a very instrumental part of my life. As far as like, I basically from a very early age just decided to see the world through the Bible. And always, it was very deep into my life before I even realized half of the world even existed. I think I was, you know, as a child, just kind of very enveloped into the church that I grew up in. And there was always a great children's ministry. So had a lot of fun with that. And then a youth ministry as well. So for many years, that's it. And the journey for me spiritually started there, and musically really started to awaken in me around the age of 11 years old when I started to realize the power of music and the fact that it did more than just make

0: English was a huge vocal inspiration in my life. He did a lot with Gaither Vocal Band. And so I've got a lot of, you know, kind of country gospel roots. And then, you know, I've got a lot of, you know, like gospel type influences all the way from Kirk Franklin and people like that, where there's a little bit of everything, because we grew up in a church where it was live music. So drums, piano, guitar, all the things. And I was exposed early on multiple styles, even though everything we listened to was Christian. Inside of Christian music is so many different, you know, styles. And I think they all had a lot to do with my development, and kind of looking at in layers, like every layer of musical influence in my life had something to do with how I became the singer that I am today, the writer I am, the style that I have. And then spiritually, there's just a lot of layers as well, through the ups and the downs of my teenage life. And some, you know, we experienced some physical, mental, emotional abuse from a stepfather, all the way to some really great victories and finding myself on the other side of those trials and seeing how good God is through even the hardest of times. And then got married in my early 20s, met my best friend and my wife, Tiffany. And
1: tell us the story. How did you meet her?
0: I met my wife in church. So I was leading worship, and I used to not forget lyrics at all. Now I forget them. My daughter, who's 21 and sings background with me, sometimes has to feed me lyrics. It's pretty hilarious. But back then I was pretty sharp at remembering lyrics, and I saw her come in the room, and I literally remember kind of losing myself a little bit, lost some lyrics, had to kind of gather myself a little bit. She's really, just really beautiful. And, we met then, and we were just friends. I don't know if we really knew where it was going. If I'm being honest, I probably had to work a little bit to catch her eye, because she's kind of the, what I call the pretty girl in the room. But it all worked out, and the Lord had a plan, and we fell in love, and we've had a wonderful life. We have two incredible children. My daughter's 21 and married to a great man, and sings beautifully, sings with me. My son is a multi-talented musician, big time drummer, but also good at so many other things, and plays drums for me. So we've kind of found ourselves through the years. We had that time together and grew up together, and now we're doing it all together, but just on a whole different level for sure. And very pleased at the way the Lord has taken me from glory to glory to glory. And that is a biblical concept where He does, and hanging on. Sometimes it's not easy, but if you keep holding on, you will find your way. And I land here making Christian music after taking some time out there after American Idol.
1: You are rushing ahead. I'm going to find out more about that. You can't wrap that up in two sentences, my friend. So let's find out where in the world were you growing up? Where were you when you got married? All that side of things.
0: I grew up in Louisiana, US of A, and then moved to Texas. And that's where I met my wife and built my life and my family there in Texas. And that's also where I was when I went to audition for Idol. Was in Texas, and I'd been working in the oil field, and which is some pretty serious hard work.
1: Yeah, I wish that. So when you were leading church on a Sunday, leading worship, that was just a voluntary role on the team. You weren't paid for by the church.
0: Yes, absolutely.
1: By day you were working in the oil industry. So Texas has got quite a bit of oil. Like, it's got those pump things. I've seen them in the movies that pump up and down. I don't know what they're called. But so you were an oil man. What was your actual role?
0: I was what they call a roughneck. So I was on the rig floor, where they have these big things that basically they're just overgrown channel locks, you know, just huge, what they call tongs. And they are, you swing them across and you close them on the pipe. And when you do that, it tightens, and then there's two of them, top and bottom. And then the big machine pulls a cable this way, and the other one pulls it this way, and it tightens those joints on those pipes as you drill into the ground. And yeah, my

0: job was so messy. I was completely covered in mud because they used like a chemical that they put in water. It's actually called Bayrite, and it weighs the water down a little bit to keep the dangerous gases from coming out at will. But you end up covered in it at the end of your shift. It's everywhere in your hair and your ears. It was wild, but you know, it paid the bills. So praise the Lord for that.
1: Yeah, well, that's a good thing. It certainly sounds like hard work. I've no experience of working in oil or anything where at the end of my shift I'm dirty, if I'm honest. But you're smiling away. So it was something you were enjoying doing, I guess, and it paid the bills.
0: Yeah.
1: At what point then did Idol come along, which you try to almost jump past? But I think that's quite an interesting part of your story because it's set a destination and then God re-roosted you, as I understand it. So let's find out about applying to Idol. Why did you apply? What was the hope in that? Because I'm guessing you're going, maybe there's more than oil.
0: Yeah. Well, I think because I had already been so interested in music, I was actually recording music. At the time, you know, whenever I had the opportunity, I knew that I wanted to sing. I think I wanted to do it professionally, but I also was at a time where I didn't know how to do that. So my first instinct was just to start recording the songs I was writing with hopes to send them to the right people, get some attention. And Idol came along at an interesting time where I don't even know that I was initially very interested in auditioning for Idol. Like, we watched it every week then, and we enjoyed it all the way from Kelly Clarkson on, and a lot of great artists that came through there. And I thought about it, but I don't think it was a huge goal of mine. But my sister-in-law, my wife's sister, wanted to audition. And I had to go wherever they auditioned on what we call our off hitch. Which is basically when you're off for 7 or 14 days straight from the oil field. So we had to drive across the state of Texas. And if you've ever been in the USA and driven in Texas, you know
1: Texas is big.
0: That it takes a long time. It's very big. So 20 something hours later, we end up in Glendale, Arizona, US. And we were exhausted. I thought we were going to have a minute to breathe and then go audition. But by the time we got there, the lines were already out the door of the arena. There was, you know, it was go time, a long, long day. And I don't think I had any preconceived notion of what was going to happen that day. So we auditioned and I made it through the first initial round. And I don't, you know, I still think it was a little kind of spacey the way I felt then, but they, you know, told us to keep it a secret. Don't tell anybody, you know, because back then social media existed, but it wasn't as big as it is now. So back then they wanted to keep everything a secret. That was kind of the secret sauce of the show from week to week, so that people didn't know what was coming. So we had to really be quiet about it. And as the journey went on, I kept going and going and going. I kept getting to the next round and the next round and the next round. And I felt it was a wild experience. And the one thing I can say, though, is during American Idol, I was already really happy with my life. So I didn't find it that I just had to succeed on this show in order to be happy or feel accomplished. I appreciate it. I still look on it with great, I have a good perspective of American Idol and everything that it did for my life. It taught me a lot. But I think for me, it was really just, I just want to sing. And if this show helps someone hear me that needs to give me that opportunity, then I got to go. I got to do it. And man, it was a crash course in the music business. I mean, you find out a lot quick. Things that I just had no idea about, like how to do interviews and how, you know, what you wear, you know, when you wear makeup for photo shoots and the shows and TV and the HD cameras don't like striped shirts and just so many things that you find out.
1: Yeah. And I would imagine, I'm not qualified to speak on this, but not very many people working on the oil rig stuff, or it's not oil rigs, on the oil fields would be wearing makeup for photo shoots. Full stop.
0: No, it was quite interesting.
1: So when you say you didn't know about it, I can imagine you wouldn't know about it. Yeah. So it's a different world, isn't it?
0: It is, but I tried so hard to embrace and tried to, you know, I'm one of those people that can admit when I don't, if there's something I'm not sharp or good at, I can say it. I'm good at a lot of things, but I'm also not good at a lot of things. And it's kind of like I'm really good at music, but I cannot play basketball. So I don't play basketball because I know that I can't seem to do well. I stick to the things that I'm good at. And I think on the show, I was just like, okay, well, they know better than I do about all this. So I'm just, you know, I'm going to go along with it. But American Idol taught me a lot about the business. It taught me a lot about myself. It also showed me some things vocally that I felt like I wasn't very strong on the show that I have learned from then that has strengthened my vocal ability and training. And then it taught me about people. It kind of opened the world up to me in a big way. And I never realized, I knew music was important. I knew it impacted the world, but I did not realize just how much of an impact music has across the world. And it really showed me a different perspective.
1: Before you say more on that, which I'd like to hear about, I just want to say, it taught you about people. Well, I when I was doing a bit of research about you, Michael, I watched some of the videos that you can see on YouTube from your time at Idol. And there's one there where it's the people who are effectively your competitors talk about Michael. And they just say some things about you. And it is lovely to hear. I mean, I don't know if you've watched it, but those guys just... Mm. They just speak about your character, about how nice you are, about what a family guy you are, about also about how laid back you are. You're not phased. It's like all these nice, positive things. No one is saying, Michael, he's the troublemaker. He's the one that's like, he's the one that's gossiping, saying bad stuff about everybody. None of that at all. Just people just saying what a great bloke you were to have as part of the show. So I liked that. I was glad that I stumbled across it. And I thought, wow, isn't that great that there you are as a Christian and people who probably have no faith whatsoever, but they're being impressed by your character and the things that you stand for. So I just thought I mentioned that as credit to you in case you hadn't seen it.
0: I have not, but thank you. Yeah. Thank you for sharing that. No, and I appreciate anything. I feel like it's a testament to being like Christ. No one's perfect, but there is a difference in believers as far as how we operate through life and how we see trouble and how we see good times and bad times. And if looking through the lens of a very faithful God that we serve, it's a little easier to go through some of the harder stuff. It doesn't mean that it's just completely simple, but it is different. And I think that's a testament to the Lord in my life. Being able to be on the show and not be like that, you know, or being constantly anxious all the time had a lot to do with the Lord in my life, but also my family too. Like just a strong backing that I had. And being so happy. I had a wife and two beautiful children. And if Idol never worked out, I was still going to walk away as just as happy as I was when I walked in because of the blessings of God in my life.
1: Mm, yeah. Okay. That makes a load of sense. Yeah. Who you were and what God was doing did not depend upon you being what some people describe as the winner. So, and actually there was someone else on the show who was very famous in your season who went on, you were in the top 10, weren't you?
0: Yes.
1: Yeah, and it was the same season. It was 2009, season 8. So Danny Gokey was on there who came on. Danny's been on the show. He's a lovely guy. What was he like on the show? Did the two of you get on well or did not spend much time together?
0: He's the one that I'm the closest to now after all these years. We now live in the same city and have had an opportunity to hang out. My son was actually on the road with him over the weekend. We're the closest. I think back then we were a huge support. He was a big encourager of mine because I can admit to one thing I struggled with, and that was that I was on a season with incredible talent. And there were moments where I was intimidated. I must admit, like I felt, well, Danny's a great example because, I mean, he's just an incredible vocalist. And I remember times feeling a little intimidated by that. Like, can I live up to this level of gifts that are around me? I mean, he was always he was always the encourager in that area. And neat little story, we did not get to go to church while we were on Idol. I mean, we were there for months and months and months, and we worked every single day, but there was only one night we had available in the week. And somehow through connections from people that knew about us and all those things, there was this church called Angelus Temple in LA, and they made an invitation, willing to reach out, help us get there. It was a Thursday night service that they had, but when most churches in America generally do a Wednesday night midweek, they had a Thursday night. Well, that was the one night available to us. So Danny and I actually took advantage of that and went to church at Angelus Temple. And it had been months since we had been in the house of God. And it was one of my favorite moments, because it's like, it's a craving when you experience and live the incredible goodness of God. And then you don't get to be in his presence like you're used to. You crave it. You miss him. Yeah. And we did so much. And so when we got to go to church for the first time, and we went multiple times, but I remember just kind of laying back a little bit, like, oh, you know, it just, oh, I needed it. It was like medicine. And they sang this one song that just absolutely wrecked me. And I think Danny, along with others support in the show, was a big part of me even continuing on. He was a big strength to me, and still continues to be my friend. I stay in contact with a lot of them still to this day. Great people.
1: That's so cool. Do you say you're in the same town as Danny? Where are you?
0: Yeah, we live in Nashville, Tennessee now.
1: Okay. Because yeah. when I a while back was in Nashville, I went to church and Danny was leading worship in the church that I popped into. So, so I was going, but you're in Texas, but you're not in Texas at all. So when did you arrive in Nashville then?
0: We just arrived this year, beginning of the year. We, you know, over all the years, even when I was doing country music, I just kind of refused to move here. I don't know why. I think I loved my roots. I loved being in Texas. My children were young, and I think there was kind of the idea that there was more stability in that, that it was better to stay where we knew. But the demand now on me musically, being, you know, from interviews to recording to industry relationships, just the things that are valuable to building a career, I became very aware that it made more sense than ever to move here. So we've been here for quite a few months now, and it's not a new place because we halfway lived here already. We were here all the time, but now we do live here. It is our home, and we're pleased to be here.
1: So you've all moved there, your children as well?
0: Yeah, so when we first moved, it was my wife, myself, and my son, and then my daughter and her husband about, I don't know, 5 months later joined us, and we are whole again. We're very used to being together. So it was, for several months, not having kind of that constant access to one another was a bummer, but it all came around for good reason. And they're here now. And in fact, I was singing at an event just two nights ago and had my daughter singing with me. It was quite nice.
1: Sweet. What's been your favorite thing about moving to Nashville? And because Nashville to Texas, they're not the same place. There are differences between them. What's been for you something that you've noticed as a difference that wasn't so easy for you to adjust to, maybe?
0: That's a good question. I feel like one of the things best for me is the ease in going to work and coming home. Like going to work before was either flying or driving 12 hours and being away from my family because they weren't always able to come. And now I get to go to work in the studio. And then when I come home at night, I get to come home to my wife and kids, and we get to eat together regularly and things like that. That's definitely one of the highlights of living here now. And then on the actual geographical perspective, probably... I really enjoy some of the restaurants around here that I didn't even know about. Like all the years that I came here and had no idea, you know, I grew up in Louisiana, so I enjoy very spicy Cajun food. And even found a Cajun restaurant here that I love. So we've been able to kind of dig more into the personality of Nashville now that we live here day in and day out.
1: So we sort of missed out a little step in your journey, I feel, because you finished on Idol, and there was lots of people saying, because you've been involved in oil and your accent and all the rest of it, they thought you should do country music. So you did go down the country music route. Is that fair to say?
0: It is fair. I did, and I went with intent. I felt like, why would I not listen to people in this industry, you know, that knew more than I did? And I think it was kind of following advice, following direction. I don't regret country music. I had a great time with it in a lot of ways. I got to write a great album, couple of albums in it, with some great people, and a lot of love songs about my wife. And so I don't regret it, but I do feel that I was out of my lane. My lane. It doesn't mean that everyone that sings country music is in a wrong lane. It just means for me, I believe the Lord was always calling me here, and that the gifts that he put on my life, they were specifically put in me for the gospel. And so there was always a very odd discomfort, a lack of natural ability to just be myself as an artist. And I pushed through it because I must admit, I thought being famous was awesome. I enjoyed it. It felt good to be famous. It felt good to be validated by millions of people that watched American Idol and continued to support me. And I got wrapped up into that. I got wrapped up in success and trying to strive for what was next. And through those years, I came to a place where it almost cost me the most important part of my life, and that's my family. And I came to a place of decision where it's them or my career, because one was going to, you know, miss out on the other. And I absolutely chose my family, and I'm so glad I did, because that space between country and Christian music, which was pushing 6 years, the Lord was able to do a lot of restoring, a lot of healing, a lot of growth in me. You know, one of the prayers that I prayed, and I've said this to many people, I prayed that the Lord would break my heart. I think that I had hardened myself and that I was a lot more unwilling to hear his voice. And he did. I cry a lot. My family will tell you I'm a lot more emotional than I used to be, but all for good reason. I feel like the Lord began to melt down the things that had hardened my heart. And so coming out of country into a journey of healing and learning and growing, I was blessed with the opportunity to be a worship pastor. And in that time of being a pastor is where I started to develop better knowledge of people. Because as a worship pastor, you get in these moments where someone auditions to be on the team, and it's very obvious that they're not necessarily gifted for singing. So how do you tell someone that they don't have that particular gift without crushing their heart? And I felt like the Lord began to work on how I talk to people, how I deliver a truth without making them feel like they just got hit by a car. So it's like, so what it did was it began to soften my approach in the way that I speak to people. And there was a time where I was just incredibly direct, and I felt almost entitled to my opinion. Like, no, this is the way it is. You need to hear it the way it is. And well, not everyone can handle that. And if you're not careful, you think you're being constructive and you're actually being destructive. So during that 6 years between country and Christian is where I truly believe the Lord began to make me ready and right for Christian music. Because to go out here and say that I represent Jesus Christ in my music, I got to live it as well. And I wasn't. And I'm proud to say that I gave God another opportunity to yet work me a little better, kind of put me back on the wheel and form me up a little better. And I'm a literal example of God's extreme grace and love.
1: Wow. And as a result of that, you, your family, your kids,
0: yeah,
1: have stayed together. So it's a beautiful fruit, but obviously also the work that God's done within you to help, I guess with values as well. And you had to make that decision, but I'm guessing if it's a decision that you have to even make, then there's a temptation that the fame and all the stuff that goes with it has got a pull for you. So so I'm glad that you did choose the obviously is obvious to us listening right now. Well, you chose the right one, but so many people aren't able to let go and aren't able to make that the sort of decision. So to pause that and just say, if I go to Spotify at the moment and I look at your albums, it only tells me you've got a Christmas album from 2010 and then your Layer One, which came out in August 2026. For people who are listening sometime in the future, we're recording this in September 2026. So it came out last month. Has there been lots of music that was all on there that we can no longer see that's been wiped? What's because you said you wrote loads of love songs for your wife and things like that.
0: Yeah, I had a couple of country albums out, and it was a weird decision to make, like to leave that there because the journey is important, or to take it down because some of the songs, not all of them, but some of the songs do not line up with what I'm trying to show the world and tell the world now. The message of Jesus Christ versus I had a song on one of my country albums called When I Drink. And it was just about what my personality was when I would drink alcohol. And I'm not, this is not me talking about whether we should drink or not. It was just kind of a party song. And as I begin to get closer to deciding to do Christian music as part of my ministry and career, I felt that if someone could listen to When I Drink and listen to Faithful or Count It All Joy from the same page, Bible talks about bitter and sweet water not coming out of the same fountain. And I felt like it wasn't that I'm ashamed of everything about my country career. It is that I want one singular message to exude from my music, and that is Jesus Christ. I just have no interest in what I did before, and it probably would have been more profitable to leave it because, you know, people, when they find your new stuff, then they go back and look at your old stuff, but that's the problem. It's like, Lord, how can I leave that up there knowing that, yes, I might be encouraging on one front, but I might be snaring on another front. I might be a stumbling block for another on the other side. So it became a pretty easy decision to just take that off of my discography. It's been really hard. That's harder than you think to do, especially when you made music and released it with a record company and all those things. But it's working out, and I feel like I'm proud of the decision. I've had people go, man, why did you do that? You know, it's still part of the journey. You shouldn't be ashamed of it. And I don't have an attitude of shame as much as I just want to bring the message of Jesus. That's it.
1: Yeah. Well, thank you for making it so clear. Thank you for what you've done, sir, to help your listeners as well. If they come across your stuff, to be able to find just the goodness of God so easily through your music, it's great. Which brings us on to your second track. What's the second track you'd like us to hear? Can you tell us all about it?
0: Yeah, I Count It All Joy is one of those songs that when you listen to it, it's very spirited and uplifting, but there really is a genuine message in it. I say it all the time that if joy is a circumstantial emotion, we're all in a real bit of trouble, because if it's circumstantial, then you're only happy when things are good. You only have joy when things are on the mountaintop. But joy is a decision. You have to choose joy. And it talks about it in the Bible in James, where James was speaking to the brethren and he was saying, count it all joy, because he knew that there would be perilous times. He knew that there would be challenges in this life that we live. And I felt like, okay, that's a really good message to share with people. Like, no matter what, count it all joy, because the joy of the Lord is our strength. We don't just need strength when everything is good. We really need it when things aren't awesome and things aren't going perfectly smooth. And so waking up in the morning and just deciding, Lord, I take joy and delight in you. I take joy in knowing that I could trust you, that you are faithful, that you are good, and that I can always depend on you. So Count It All Joy is just a really bright, encouraging song to help people just push past their circumstance and choose joy.

0: And that was Count It All Joy by Michael Sava. And I'm so pleased that Michael is with us for the artist interview. Thank you, Mike, for all that you've been sharing so far and that encouragement as well to choose joy, no matter what our circumstances. It'd be great right now if you're happy for you to pray for listeners.
1: Oh, absolutely. God, I thank you for your goodness and your faithfulness. I thank you that you are always on time, that you are a good, good father. Lord, I thank you for each and every listener, whether they be a believer or not a believer, to know and be reminded and told of the real truth of Jesus Christ. God, you sent your son to this earth to die on the cross for our sins because you knew we would need it. And God, I couldn't be more grateful. Every single one of us are products of your incredible love and your grace. God, I thank you that in each and every life that under the sound of my voice, there is a spark. There's a brand new renewing of their spirit, Lord, where they are now encouraged in a rough time or they're edified in a wonderful time, whatever it may be, God. Let your incredible presence be very, very apparent in their life. Let your power and your love and your glory hover over their life today in Jesus' name. Amen.
0: Amen. Amen. Thank you so much, Michael. So you're in Nashville. It's a season where you're making all these connections. It's going really well. You're managing to find quite good work-life balance as well. What do you feel God's in this time saying, I want to make this a time where I'm working on you, Michael? What's the area of your life that he's going to be stretching and changing within you? Because he's always wanting us to become more like Christ. There's always improvements that God is saying, I'm going to teach you patience. I'm going to teach you kindness, joy, whatever it might be. For you personally in this season, what's God sort of working on you?
1: I feel like the Lord is really working on me with patience. I came back into the music business as kind of a career out of ministry, strictly ministry, no career. And now, you know, I'm very eager. I feel like the Lord has put so much on my heart and I want it out there. You know, I remember when we started last year, starting to discuss what songs are coming out when and all those things. And, you know, that's when I found out, look, we're going to put a single out first. And I was like, okay, that's normal. And then we'll put the album out. No, we're going to put another single out. And then I was like, well, okay, then an album. No, we're going to put another single out because, you know, there's kind of a strategy to building a base and building a career. And it hasn't always been easy for me to go with the flow because I just feel it bubbling up in me. Like, it's this awesome, incredible time to finally share this truth that we have. And then on top of it, my life's experiences where God has really, truly impacted me and changed my life. And I just can't wait to share. So he's definitely working on me with patience because I would probably be one to just drop all the music at one time, forget strategy, just going to put it out there. But I think from a business perspective in the music industry, it's very important to have strategy because you want this music that is so special to you to have an impact. We want it to reach the world. That is the point of this. It's not to be famous. It's not even to make money. The point of this music is ministry. And if you really care about it as a ministry, you have to recognize, and the Lord has shown me on several occasions, is this about me or is this about you? And I have felt challenged by that and had to kind of back off and realize, no, God has a plan and we got to let him and work that out for the good.
0: And obviously, it sounds like you're getting advice then from people who sound like they're pretty wise on these things. So, who are you working with at the moment? Have you got a record contract, or what's the position at the moment?
1: I'm an indie label. I work with a team, publicists and management and distribution, and all of those people collectively have had a real voice in my life as far as kind of what is the right thing to do. I think I came back into this independent on purpose. I really having an opportunity at a record deal sounded good, but then I started, you know, I have some experience with record deals and they cannot be so awesome. So, and though there's no need to go off and talking bad about others, but I'll talk good about those that are working with me right now. And I've had a lot of great advice and I've taken most of it, but I also, in the process, trust the Lord in my life. And there are moments where I have in some ways kind of push back and go, I appreciate what you're saying, but I feel the Lord is leading me to do it this way. And that his voice is the only thing that trumps whatever, you know, whatever they have to say. We're, for the most part, I try to heed the advice and the wisdom of those. You know, Christian music's been around for a while, since back in the 70s, such a strong force in the world right now. And there are people that have learned and figured some things out. So I tried really hard not to come into this just acting like I know better than all those people that have learned and grown over the years. So I try to meet the standard that is expected while trying to be as true to myself as possible.
0: That sounds great. When you say since the 70s, I'm thinking, I think Christian music must have been around since a long time before the 70s, because Psalms would take me back quite a few years. But I know what you mean. The record industry, the Christian music industry became sort of really birthed, I think, in the US in the 70s. Or gospel may well have been around for some while before that. But it is an industry. It's a huge deal. Christian music is a massive thing. And there's lots of people listening to Christian music who aren't Christians, but they like the music. They like the fact that actually it's not music that if you listen to is going to do you any harm. It's going to do you good. It'll inspire you still. There's goodness in the music wherever you are on your faith journey. That's for sure. You've released recently an EP called Layer One. So that came out in August. And then you've got another EP coming out in September. That's quite close together. So that's literally a month apart. So
1: a month.
0: Why didn't you release an album then?
1: That's a great question. It was very on purpose. I felt like this whole journey, this is a great time to talk about this. I wrote a song called Layers back in 2023. And that's when I began to realize then I was a worship pastor and I loved it. I really enjoyed that time in my life. And I thought, honestly, that's probably what I'm going to do for the rest of time. I actually didn't think I'd come back to, you know, the music business, for lack of a better term. And I, you know, we were writing songs, worship songs for the church that were very vertical and very directed towards God and worship. And then I wrote this one song and it was way more, it leaned more ministry and less praise. And I thought, okay, what's, you know, why is that starting to show up in my spirit? And I began to believe and realize that the Lord was going, all right, it's time to get up. It's time to get up and go out and minister. And so Layers, the song Layers, really was the catalyst for all of this, where I began to dig through my life and dig through all the ups and downs, the ins and outs, the goods, the bads, to see that no matter where I looked, I saw God. I saw his hand. I saw faithfulness. And so it became a thing for how I was writing songs. And I began to write for this record from a real place. Like I've had to deal with shame, with pain and hurt, disappointments, every emotion you can think of I faced and had to overcome. And God has had to heal me of those things. And so it was time for me to put those honest layers on an album, not just all the fluff and all the encouragement. Encouragement is great, but look, whether you are a Christian now or maybe you're not a Christian, it does either way. The idea that becoming a Christian just solves all the problems is just actually not true. There's still trials. There's still heartache. There's still things that you go through. And really the difference is just knowing you can believe that the Lord's going to carry you through, but there are still hard times. And I felt like, okay, this is an opportunity to expose all the layers of my life, that even the hard ones, maybe especially the hard ones. And so then when it came time to decide how we were going to release an album, we decided that it might be very digestible to release it in two parts, because I feel like each song has a very particular message to it. And I wanted the chance to give time for absorption a little bit between the two layers, because the second layer is kind of the deeper layer. It's the one that really hits home in some real, real heart places. And I wanted one to have time. And then it came into the number seven, which is the number of perfection, my favorite number. So I was like, okay, we're going to do seven and seven. So instead of releasing them all at one time, a month apart just kind of gave it an opportunity to breathe a little bit and also give people time to enjoy. You know, Layer One has a lot of encouraging songs, and I just felt like, well, there's a season for that. So then when Layer Two comes out, there's a season for that too. And everything right now through my heart and mind is the layers of life, layers of music as well. Because if you listen to these records, you're going to find out real quick that I have been influenced by a lot of musical styles. And it's, instead of trying to bottle that in, we decided to let it go. And I'm super proud of just staying true to myself as an artist. You know, aside from the spiritual stuff, just the music that I love and enjoy and love, you know, when I sing, what comes out, you know, it's really hard because you go in the studio like, okay, we got to make this song for radio. It's got to be 3 minutes and 30 seconds or less. It's da da da da, you know, those kinds of things. So you have those songs that you try to do that for, but then you have those songs where you can't fit that powerful of a message in 3 minutes and 30 seconds. And that's Layer Two.
0: Gotcha. Okay, that makes a lot of sense. So with both of the EPs, is it curated so people would, ideally you'd like them if they listened from the start to the finish of the EP? I know people don't normally do that these days, but is it worth people saying, I will go and find a streaming platform and listen to the thing from track one through to track seven?
1: I really think it is a perfect kind of record to do that. We were strategic in where we put the songs and the order we put them in for that reason. Like, allowing one message to flow into the next in a way where you don't feel lyrical or content whiplash, in a sense. Like, how do we do this without making someone feel like they're just being pulled side to side, where instead they can kind of listen in a place of really receiving the testimony, hearing these wonderful things that God has done, but also relating. It's very important to me that when they listen, that they hear what I've gone through, and all of a sudden they go, if they haven't known already, they know in that moment, I'm not alone. Someone has walked this same journey. Someone has experienced this same pain. They have dealt with the same shame in life that I'm dealing with right now. And if God can do that for him, then I know he can do it for me. And that's how we all are inspired by the Bible. Because we know the truths and the testimonies of God only because someone decided to tell us about it in the Word. And that's what these songs have to do. So I feel like if you can listen to song one and it absolutely seamlessly flows into the next one as a whole entire testimony.
0: Okay, so if people are listening to this after the 25th of September, 2026, you will also have access right now to Layer Two. But everyone right now can go and listen to Layer One straight away to get the blessing that's in that. But if it's after that date in September, you could do Layer One and then Layer Two. You never know. Get a double blessing. So okay. Absolutely. That's exciting stuff, Michael. Really, I can see on your face, you're just beaming with it about the fact it's all coming out. It's so good. So we are coming close to the end of our time. So it'd be great if you tell people, how do they connect with you? How do people find you online, find out all your news?
1: Well, you can absolutely come see everything I'm doing on TikTok and Instagram and Facebook, all under the name Michael Sarber Music. You can also go to michaelsarbermusic.com, which is my website, which will also direct you to all the other areas. I'm also on YouTube with Michael Sarber Official. And I generally put the same news on all of those, that so that whatever platform you enjoy, you will hear what's going on. And you know, I don't just announce music and releases, but I take the opportunity to really share the word and kind of rightly divide it. I do videos where I like to talk about the Bible, break it out, read scripture, say what the Lord has shown me in that scripture and what the Lord's done in my life through it. These are great resources for ministry as well.
0: Brilliant. That's great. And for anyone wondering, Sarver is spelled S-A-R-V-E-R. So that's Michael Sarver Music on all the platforms. Great. Okay. So we've come to your last track, which is brand new, absolutely fresh off the press. If you're hearing this before the 21st of September, I guess it's not even released, so we will see. And the track is called Layers. It's from the Layer 2 EP. Can you tell us about it?
1: Layers is, like I said earlier in the interview, it is the song that started it all. And it is a beautiful testimony of how in every one of our lives, you can look back and see, whether you're a Christian or not a Christian, you can look back and peel back the layers of the onion and look down in there, and someone out there is looking out. Someone's going, no, no, no, yes, no, yes, and directing our path. You know, the Bible clearly talks about the fact that the steps of a righteous man are ordered by the Lord. And I think sometimes people think that maybe that's just that God will just put the next paver in front of you so you don't have to think about it. I actually think in some ways it could be that way, but in other ways it could also mean he's telling you what to do next. And if you have an ear for him and for his voice, you will hear what comes next and just walk in obedience and walk in honor. And layers definitely takes you through the journey, kind of from the beginning in the first verse where I talk about some of the hardships of my childhood without having a dad at home, all the way throughout how incredible he is and how amazing he was to the children of Israel in the bridge where he provided manna and water in the desert. So just all a real story of how faithful and good God is at every layer of your life.

0: That was Layers by Michael Sather, and I so enjoyed finding this person who actually I've not listened to their music at all until recently, but I can tell you I'm going to keep listening to it from now. Loved his testimony, loved his journey, the love his heart, that the music will reveal more of who God is and his love for us as well. You know what? These interviews are here to bless the listeners. So if you'd like to, why not mention to a friend, have you listened to the Artist Interview Podcast? There's lots of great testimonies, loads of good music, and an awful lot of good news in them. So it's my joy to host them and share them with you. I look forward to them with you on the next episode. Goodbye. 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
1: From the Sky News Centre at 7, a police force has admitted search warrants issued for two of Andrew Mountbatten Windsor's properties were unlawful. Thames Valley officers raided his Sandringham residence and former Windsor home in February when he was arrested on suspicion of misconduct in public office. That investigation continues. Our correspondent Molly Malone at the High Court explains how the outcome was reached.
2: In essence, it's essentially that there was a legal error, a legal mistake, a procedural error, if you like, in the way that those warrants were obtained and the way that they were applied and the subsequent searches.
1: It will be decided next year whether police can hold on to these seized materials. Two men have been arrested on suspicion of trespassing offences at RAF Molesworth. The Latvian nationals, aged 32 and 36, were detained inside the base perimeter in Cambridgeshire in the early hours of this morning. An abandoned vehicle was also found. Counter-terrorism police are investigating. At least 30 people have been killed in Russian attacks near public buses in Ukraine. The capital, Kyiv, is enduring worsening power blackouts at the moment. A Royal Navy serviceman from Bedfordshire has appeared in court charged with spying. 24-year-old Teddy Young is accused of abusing his security clearance to try to give classified information to Russia. Andy Burnham says Germany is looking into joining an international coalition to build the next generation of fighter jets. During a visit to Berlin, the Prime Minister and Chancellor Friedrich Merz ratified a deal done last July, which commits the nations to closer ties.
3: From closer collaboration comes economic opportunity and jobs, and that very much is the spirit of the treaty that we've ratified today, the Kensington Treaty, the first treaty between Germany and the UK since the Second World War. It really is a significant moment.
1: And Southampton boss Tonda Eckert says the football club can finally put the Spygate scandal behind them. He was handed a suspended 6-week ban by the FA yesterday. That's the latest. I'm Johnny Freeman.
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4: What are you

Good evening and hello and welcome to I'll Strike a Pose. Yes, and that's Madonna with Vogue. Good evening. It's only the one program on Hope FM for a Thursday evening, and it can only be one program, and the presenter creates chaos. Well, in that case, it must be Hedges Hours with me, Nicholas Hedges. Well, that is the program, and as always, it's lovely to have your company. All you've got to do is brace yourself, because at some stage this evening, the program might mildly become a little bit interesting, as well as we may have some fun, because I'm up to my usual tricks this evening. I've got a mystery year. Which year do we go back to this evening? And, well, as some musical selection as well. So I did tell you that at some point, this program will become mildly interesting. But one thing it won't contain are green bananas or salt and pepper. No, that was peaches and herb, wasn't it? At no point tonight will this program be handing out nutritional advice. Okay, I tried it yesterday with minimal success, so I decided between then and now not to do it again, on the basis of inflamed ear canal. And by the way, if that should happen by 9 o'clock, then I'm taking absolutely no responsibility for that whatsoever, because I may have some music just to cause that inflamed ear canal. Not only is it annoying, but it is also extremely painful, particularly when you listen to the likes of London Beat, Foreigner, Simply Red and ABBA are among the vinyl collection tonight. And I do hope that this program will not become your regular earworm. And welcome along to anybody who happens to get this program on prescription. Yes, there must be something about this program you like this track here. This is the soothing and relaxing sound of Bruce Springsteen. It's from his album, The River.

that's the first of many tracks I'll be sharing with you throughout the evening. That's Bruce Springsteen with Hungry Heart. And I did tell you that this program is mildly annoying, particularly if you like your years in the past. So which year do we go back to this evening, or are we in? Well, let me start. Shall I start in the January and end in the December? Or shall I go from the March to the July? I'll just mix it all up and hopefully you'll get the year anyway, so it won't matter that much, or will it? So let me see what was happening in the tonight's featured year. Well, the Prime Minister was Edward Heath, and it was the year that the Educational Secretary stopped free school milk in that year. But which year was it? And the BBC Open University broadcasts began. But which year are we going back to? And don't worry, I haven't forgotten to give you the musical clues of the year, because what you do, it's really simple, or at least, I like to think it is, where you just glue it all together and you get, at some point tonight, all will become clear. Yes, but you know, but of course, if this happens to be your first visit to the programme, then hopefully it won't be your last, and then by the end of the night you'll be able to understand exactly what's going on, because we've got some music. Yeah, that's always great. Having some music around is good, as well as what's happening in the local area. And well, from what I've just seen, yeah, that could be really interesting. And we have also got a car radio selection for you this evening, where you are supposed to know what we are playing a game of what's the connection. And I don't mean the electrical connection, because just in case you're wondering, no, I'm no electrician, like I'm no nutritionist, I'm no dentist, I'm no doctor. So that's good to know, isn't it? All I do is just sit here and play music. Music like this one here. And you can guarantee you've heard this one before, because here is the relaxing sound of Ace of Base from their album Cruel Summer. And here's the title track.

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1: What's going on?

Is that annoying enough for you? If not, we've got plenty more to come where that came from, because that's the first of my car radio selections of the evening. That's Axel Foley with Axel F. And before that, you heard Cruel Summer by Ace of Base from that album of the same name. Welcome along. It's lovely to have your chaos. Well, it's lovely to also have your selections. And if you'd like to get involved in the programme, then why not send me an email to nickh@hopefm.com. Include your name and your musical selections, and I will do everything I can to accommodate your taste in music in an up-and-coming edition of the show. Yes, that's the whole idea of this. Okay, we've got the guess the connection is almost ready, but not before I give you a couple of more clues to tonight's featured year. Which year are we going back to? Well, do you remember the postal strike of the year? That was quite interesting there. Yeah, it was the first ever postal strike. Do you remember that? And it was also the year that Rolls-Royce went bankrupt. But again, which year are we going back to? Don't worry, I will include a musical clue, because I do believe that we've reached the stage in the show where you might need some music, because I don't think my clues are really doing it for you. But maybe I'll give you a clue. Or maybe I won't. Or maybe we'll just keep on in this same old mundane way which you've become accustomed to. And that goes to anyone who has this program on prescription. It's quite an interesting prescription, but there's no need to get your GP involved, I absolutely promise you. In the meantime, we've got some more music to come, but it's in no particular order. But you should also expect that as well, because here is another one among tonight's final collection. Yes, I seem to be pulling them out from absolutely everywhere, don't I? Because here is the soothing and relaxing sound of Joe Cocker from the album The Ultimate Collection.

That's Joe Cocker with Up Where We Belong from the album called The Ultimate Collection. And on that album, you had other tracks like Summer in the City, You Can Love Me, You Can Leave Your Hat On, and Cry Me a River were just a few tracks from that particular album. Okay, we're going to have a bit of fun now. Yes, we are doing our featured year because it was a major big year if you were sort of, shall I say, of a certain age. But of course, if you are thinking that I'm going to give my age away, then unfortunately, that's not going to happen, because that's something which we don't talk about for all various reasons. But I did say to you that we are going to have a bit of fun, and I thought we'd need a bit of fun. Just in case this happens to be your first visit and you want another reason to visit my Wednesday show between 2 and 4 with Wonky Wednesday. Yes, the day is in the title, and as long as you enjoy that program, you might enjoy this one, but I doubt that very, very much indeed. Anyway, I'm going to play the first now of a selection of, shall we say, music. And then I'm going to ask you what the connection is. And I promise you, it is so easy. It's just so easy that even I can get it. It's that easy. And I'm the presenter of the program. So if I can get it, I dare say you will.

So did you manage to guess the connection? The first one was the arches and the second one was bullseye. What was the connection? I did tell you it was so easy, there wasn't one. No, there was definitely no, neither of those. They are two completely separate shows with two completely different theme tunes, and one does not sound like the other in any way, shape or form. No, so there was never a connection between those two, and I can understand why. I mean, that's like saying, what's the connection between my voice and an ironing board? Well, there isn't one. There is one. Anyway, that's like saying, what's the voice between me and, an ironing board? Well, there isn't one. Anyway, I'm glad to say that was, guess the connection in that there wasn't one. And I did say to you that this program needed some fun. And it's certainly having that, because I'm going to put on some music now from our featured year. Which year are we going back to? Okay, I'll be really generous to you. We are going back to a year in the 70s. Okay, now there's could be a big clue. Maybe that might help you. And what did you get up to I'll tell you what I'll do. I'll open up the whole decade. I'm not going to do the whole 70s obviously in our time together this evening, but we are in the 70s. And what was your one memory of the 70s? Go on, send me that email to nickh@hopefm.com. Include your name and your musical selection and your memories of the 70s, and I'll put it all together for you. Yes, it is that simple. I'm really not that scary. In the meantime, why don't we sit back, relax, and listen to the soothing and relaxing sound of Tina Turner? And no, it is not the song you think it is, because if you think that, then that's something which we don't talk about. But it is from a well-known Bond film back in 1995.

0: It starred Pierce Brosnan and Judi Dench, and that's Tina Turner with GoldenEye. I do hope that you're enjoying this music and verbal selection, but I doubt that very much indeed. And as I always say, I think you're enjoying the music a little more than the verbal. And at the current time, I wouldn't blame you for that either, because tonight we are going back to a year in the 70s. But which year are we back in? Well, let me give you a Greyhound. No. There was. I promise you. Give you a greyhound. I mean, where did that come from? No. In this year, there was a band called Greyhound. Yes, that's better. Greyhound had the album out Black and White in this year. Neil Diamond had the album out called Stones, and Al Green had the album called Tired of Being Alone. But which year are we going back to? Yes, don't worry. I will reveal all in a few moments after you go and make a brew, and I will be back in a few.
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0: And you're listening to Hedges Hours with me, Nicholas Hedges, attempting to give you your Thursday night music and nostalgic feel. It's like last week I referred to this program as being your musical balloon ride, and I suppose we're getting somewhere. Okay, let me give you some more clues to tonight's featured year, and I did tell you that I would reveal all to you. It was the year that Blue Peter, the television program, buried a time capsule in the ground, in the grounds of the BBC Television Centre in the year, to be opened on the first episode of the year in the year 2000. Did that help you? Jackie Stewart won the Monaco Grand Prix, and Andy Williams had the album out called Love Story. Yes, I tell you what I'll do. I'll put on a car radio selection from our particular year, because I have that feeling that you might need some help with understanding which year you're in tonight. And it was a big year for Diana Ross in this year, but also Mungo Jerry was around with this song here. Yes, it was from the album In the Summertime.

That's Neil Diamond with Crackling Rose. And before that, you heard Mungo Jerry with, I can't remember what the song was, I'm having so much fun. But it was, tonight's featured year is 1971. What were your memories from 1971? I'll tell you what, I bet you had a really nice car in the drive. Or did you buy your first house in the year? Or you may have even left school in the year. So what were your memories from 1971? But let's have a look and see what's happening in and around in the local area. Because again, I like to be a little bit nosy here on this program. But you're probably going to tell me that that's absolutely none of my concern. Well, you haven't even heard what I've said yet, which is not unusual, particularly if this happens to be your first visit to the program. And we'll be okay, I promise you, because up at 9 o'clock, Stuart Anderson and Dr. Angela Walker take over with their program Life in the Spirit, which you can catch all the back editions to that and all the other programs here at Hope FM at the website by going to hopefm.com and having a look and seeing what program you like. Maybe, I mean, it's almost like a program pick and mix. Maybe you enjoy The Breakfast Show with Dan and Helen, or maybe you might prefer Mornings with Blair. But whatever the programme, it's there for your listening pleasure. And why on earth you'd want to listen back to this programme again, I have absolutely no idea, because the mouth is as filthy as the glasses. Yes, I really should do that. No, this programme does not contain adult humour, and the presenter does not eat green bananas. I hate to disappoint on that one, but if you want to hear the exploits of yesterday's program regarding the green bananas, then you can always listen to yesterday's Wonky Wednesday. Just click on the afternoon show, click on Wednesday, and you can hear this soothing and relaxing sound with all the enthusiasm of an ironing board. Oh yes, I do believe that's me, but I'll worry about that later. Thank you for your concern. And my album of the week this week is Woman to Woman, and I'll be slipping in some tracks between now in our time together this evening. But as long as you enjoy this music and verbal selection, then that's what's important to me. Because still to come in our time together tonight, I might play some Beatles, some Genesis, some Birds, or maybe even some Cars. Hang on a moment, I don't think I even got to the bottom of the existing playlist, which went out the window a long time ago, a bit like something else as well, which again, we won't talk about. But most importantly, it wasn't common sense. Yes, that's the most important thing about this program. It has lots of common sense and lots of intellectual conversation. I doubt it very, very much indeed. In the meantime, why don't I put on another record on the record player? That record player which happens to be older than me. But that's something, again, we don't talk about. And here is a sound of Bruce Hornsby and the Range.

That's Bruce Hornby in the Range. Just one more track as we make our way steadily through the usual selection for a Wednesday evening. But that came out in 1986 and was on the album of the same name. And some other tracks which were on that album were Every Little Kiss, On the Western Skyline, and Mud and Metropolitan. No, The Long Race was also on that album, funnily enough, and Down the Road Tonight were just a few tracks from that. Okay, it's time to go to the news, and to take us there, let's listen to a track from this week's featured album. Every week I bring you a selection of music from a particular album, and tonight it's the turn of Woman to Woman by Beverly Cavan. Yes, now you would have heard me play the first couple of tracks from this yesterday on Wonky Wednesday, and the reason I do that is because that's my other program here at the station, hence why I choose an album of the week, and here is another one from it.

0: From the Sky News Centre at 8, Thames Valley Police has agreed warrants to search two of Andrew Mountbatten Windsor's properties in February were unlawful. Procedural errors mean the incorrect section of the law was used. The criminal investigation into misconduct in public office allegations continues. The former prince denies wrongdoing, while a legal process will now decide what to do with materials seized. Joshua Rosenberg is a legal expert.
1: If you have got hold of material, you the police, which you should have, but if there are other grounds for saying you want that material, well, you don't have to give it back, you hang on to it, and the court decides whether you should have got it. So clearly, errors were made.
0: Counter-terror detectives are questioning two Latvian men on suspicion of trespass offences at a military base. A 32 and 36-year-old were arrested at RAF Molesworth in Cambridgeshire last night. Russian strikes on Ukrainian public buses have killed at least 30 people. The country's capital, Kyiv, is under worsening blackouts. The Kremlin's targets have included gas stations, energy systems and railways. Suspected threats by Russia towards Lithuania haven't scared Prime Minister Mindaugas Sinkevičius.
2: We're not shaking or trembling. Russia is capable of producing ballistics. And we're using just approximately 30% of their ballistics for the war of Ukraine. But the other is their stockpiling. Question is for what?
0: A letter has been sent by Irish political parties to the Prime Minister, urging him to intervene in a major dispute in Northern Ireland. Campaigners are continuing to block Unionist Orange Order members from parading along the Garvaki Road in Portadown, which is in a largely nationalist area. And in football, Manchester City's manager says he trusts the club completely. Enzo Maresca has spoken for the first time since his side was found guilty of breaching Premier League financial rules. City are appealing. That's the latest. I'm Johnny Freeman.
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That's the soothing and relaxing sound of the Lighthouse Family with I Wish to Be Free here on Hedges Hours with me, Nicholas Hedges, the programme which creates chaos on a Thursday night. Yes, welcome along. It's lovely to have your company to your usual musical hot air balloon ride. Not that that's anything to worry about, because just in case you've tuned in and you're deciding on taking a risk this evening, well, may I say congratulations, what a risk to take, because tonight's featured year, in case you've just come in, is 1971. Your memories, please, to my email, nickh@hopefm.com. Include your name and your musical selections, and I will do everything I can to accommodate your taste in music in an up-and-coming edition, as well as the memories of that particular year, which, like I said, is 1971. But before we go back to the year in the past, which I do every week, we have the remaining tracks from the album of the week, which this week is Woman to Woman. And there'll be tracks from that coming together, as well as tonight's featured artist. Who am I talking about this evening? Well, have a guess and see whether you can get your head around this one, because tonight we are looking for the name of a well-known musician, singer and songwriter, as well as an actor, who was born on October the 13th, 1984, years ago, in 1941, and New Jersey, USA, is somewhere where you would associate with this person. And he first came to our attention back in 1956 and is still going today. And he also married Peggy Harper in 1969 and divorced in 1975. Carly Fisher is another name for you. Maybe that marriage sadly only lasted a year. They married in 1983 and divorced in 1984. Yes, what a shame. And Shelley Duvall between 1976 and 1978. So those are a few people that you would associate with this person. He also had albums out in 1972 and 1973. And do you remember the album Still Crazy After All These Years? Yes, think about that person. And you just might be right, because yes, I am going to go up to my usual tricks and put music on which has absolutely nothing to do with tonight's featured artist until we get to that Scar Radio selection of the artist. Yes, you've guessed the format. In the meantime, let's go back to 1981 now with this band here. They were German and they had an album called The Man Machine.

0: The year was 1978. The album was called The Man Machine, and that was Kraftwerk with The Model, a song which you know you've heard on this program before, particularly if you get this program on prescription. Okay, that's lovely. What would you like? Oh yes, we're doing the featured artist of the week, aren't we? I just thought we're having so much fun on this program every week. That's why you listen in. But as long as I know what I'm doing, and that's quite vital considering that I might be the presenter of this program, and everything is under control and I'm pressing the buttons. Yes, that's pressing the buttons. Not what you think it is, because I use the power of telepathy on this program, and it's not so, that's definitely something which we'll talk about, which we won't talk about at all. Thank you very much indeed. Okay, let me give you a couple of more clues to tonight's featured artist. 1973. Do you remember that? Still crazy after all these years? 1975 kept him in the public eye and drew acclaim, producing hits, the hits Mother and Child Reunion, 1972. Maybe that's a clue for you. But 1970 was a huge... the previous year to tonight's featured year was a big year. It was a big album because he was one of the people who made the best-selling album for 1970. What else can I say about this person? I'll tell you what, I think I'm rapidly pushing my luck with this one, so I might just make it easy for you. Yes, 1970, like I said, he was responsible and for one of the biggest selling albums of 1970, which is to not tonight's featured year. I hate to disappoint there, but I don't know what else to say. I'll tell you what I will do. I think we should go and make a brew, because I'll be back. I think you should go and make a brew, because I'll be back in a few.
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0: And you're listening to Hedges Hours with me, Nicholas Hedges, attempting to give you your Thursday night musical balloon ride. And before that, we were trying to solve this evening's featured artist. Now, I know you're going to get it because it's really easy. And 1970, like I said, was a huge year for this particular artist because he's had albums. I'll give you some albums. Graceland, 1986. There goes Rhythm, maybe. That's another. Obviously, I can't say the rest of it because it would totally give his name away, wouldn't it? However, I thought we would listen to a car radio selection of this particular artist, only because I like you to keep you guessing. And this was one of many of his tracks throughout his career.

No, we don't want to listen to that. We'll find another track, because I don't think that... I think that track there contained some form of adult humour, which we don't do on Hedges Hours. No, because I'll tell you what, let's try again with this track here, and I have a feeling that we might have a little more success.

That's a Car Radio selection of this week's from this week's featured artist, and that was I Know What I Know. And before that, you heard Graceland from the album of the same name. And this evening's featured artist was Paul Simon. What if you've got a featured artist which you would like me to do in the coming weeks, then again, send me that email to nickh@hopefm.com. Include your name and who you'd like me to do as a featured artist, and I will put the rest of it together for you. Yes, we've got some great music still to come in our time together this evening, including the remaining tracks from my album of the week, as well as some more music from tonight's featured year, which was the year when The Who released their critically acclaimed album, The Who's Next. It was 1971, and that happened in the August. Let's go into the September and see what was going on. The pre-decimal penny and threepence. I hope I've said that right. Three pence. I think that's more right, because it does say three pence, ceased to be legal tender in 1971. And British Ambassador Geoffrey Jackson was freed after being held captive for 8 months on the 9th of September. And the television music show The Old Grey Whistle Test was aired for the first time. But tonight's, that was all happening in 1971. But yes, I think we need another track from 1971. So not only do you get the music, not only do you get the song, the year, but you also get the music as well. Because here was a major track for Elton John in this year, and it came from his album Elton John from the previous year.

That's another track from 1971, which is tonight's featured year. That's Elton John with Your Song. And if you were really, really interested to know, not that you will be, because I know that you listen to this program on prescription. Of course, you'll be really interested to know this. If you happen to, this happens to be your first visit to Hedges Hours, welcome along to the Thursday night musical balloon ride. And removing, I know this program needs help. There's nothing. Well, I know the program needs help. Yeah, that's the good news. But the presenter, as in myself, doesn't know where he's going to get that help from. But we'll worry about that later. But were you aware that removing a shared garden hedge without agreement can lead to civil court action and criminal charges? So if you're thinking about removing that badly overgrown hedge without permission, I wouldn't do that if I were you. Because, like I said, we might result in court action and criminal charges. I wouldn't do that if I were you. No, I'd rather sit back and relax and listen to the rest of this program if I were you, because Stuart Anderson and Dr. Angela Walker take over with their program Life in the Spirit just after 9 o'clock. And hello to any other Hope FM presenter who may be out there and who may also be enjoying this music and verbal selection. Yes, don't be a stranger. And yes, we have got that track of the week to remind us what day of the week it is. Not that you need help. Well, it can only be 2 days. It can only either be Wednesday or Thursday when you hear my voice with all the enthusiasm of an ironing board. So that narrows it down a bit. But I'll still play it all the same, as well as the remaining tracks of tonight's featured album of the week. It's Woman to Woman. Yeah, there's traffic's coming. There's traffic coming. No. I hope there isn't traffic coming. No. There's no traffic coming. There's a music selection coming. Yes, that's a bit better. I think it's a bit safer when there's music coming out of the speakers. And by the way, just because you think, I don't know where you get this idea that this program contains adult humor, because that doesn't happen at all in any way, shape or form. I'm glad that we've got that sorted out. In the meantime, yes, I have got that record to remind us of the day of the week, but I thought maybe we want some Paul Carrack or maybe some Zac Brown Band or some Birds. Anything else is probably better than my voice. Yes, you've guaranteed it. I'll tell you what, here is the soothing and relaxing sound of the Beatles. And this particular album happens to be from the Sgt. Pepper's Lonely Hearts Club Band.

That's the Beatles with When I'm 64. Yeah, great. Nice to have your company as well. And age is something that we don't talk about on this program, just because I just thought I'd play that for absolutely no reason. But as long as you're enjoying this music of Verbal Selection, then that's what's important to me. And it's nice to know that hopefully by playing some of this music, it might give you the idea of, oh yes, I was doing that in this particular year. And just in case you've tuned in and you're wondering what's happening in your musical balloon ride for a Thursday night, it is Wonky, it is Hedges Hours with me, Nicholas Hedges. And yes, I am pressing the buttons for you between now and 9 o'clock. That's pressing the buttons, not what you think it is, because that's something which we don't talk about. I'm glad to say that. And yes, the mouth is as dirty as the glasses. I should clean my glasses, really. But we'll worry about them later as well. Well, we've got to worry about something in our time together this evening, because I might play some Don Henley, some M-People, or anything else which I can drag out for you from the musical archive. But 1971 is tonight's featured year, and we've got down to the October of the year. So let's move down a little bit more and find out what was happening in the October and the November of the year. And I can think we're going to make it to the end of the year tonight. Yes, we are. Well, we'll have to see about that, won't we? Okay, what was happening on October the 28th, 1971? The House of Commons voted in favour of joining the EEC by a vote of 356 to 244. Was that mildly interesting? Okay, let me find something which was a bit more interesting about this particular year. Let's move into the November of the year, because it was November the 10th. The 10 Route Spaghetti Junction motorway interchange was opened north of Birmingham city centre, incorporating... incorporating the A38 motorway... Austin Expressway and the southern section of the M6 motorway. The interchange would have a total of 12 routes when the final stretch was opened in the following year. And it was in the that was happening in November. And an RAF Hercules sadly crashed in Italy with the loss of 52 lives in 1971. But most importantly, what were your memories of that particular year? Go on, get involved in the programme in the usual way by sending me that email to nickh@hopefm.com. Include your name and your musical selections and what your memories were from 1971. Go on. Here's another one, and I play this for Helen, and as I know she likes it, this is the Stereo MCs from their album Connected.

The album was called Connected, and that was Stereo MCs with Step It Up. Just one more track to really irritate you in your musical balloon ride for your Thursday evening. And yes, we've got the last remaining track from the My Album of the Week. And this week, it's the turn of Beverly Cavan's album called Woman to Woman. And that's coming up for you very, very shortly here on the programme. And I do hope that somebody out there may be listening. And I'll tell you what, now I'll play that in a minute, because I know that's another track which I know I've played before here on Hedges Hours. It's Eric Clapton's Pilgrim, and I might slip that in between now and the end of the show. So here's the final track from this week's Album of the Week. It's called Woman. The album is called Woman to Woman by Beverly Cavan. And like I said, I do these albums of the week, so just think, oh yes, I heard that album. I think I might go and buy it. Anyway, in the meantime, the album is called Woman to Woman. The release date of it was 2018, and this is the final track from it. This is If.

That's the final track from this week's album of the week. It's Woman to Woman by Beverly Cavan. And that's just one artist on that album, because she was joined in this album by Julia Fordham, no relation to the late darts player Andy Fordham, and Judy Tuzuk, I think I've read that right. But that is the album of the week, and I do hope that you've enjoyed this album of the week. But don't worry about it, because when I'm back on Wednesday, I'll have a new album of the week. And between now and the end of the show, I might slip in a little bit of music we haven't heard of, maybe a few more car radio selections from 1971, which is tonight's featured year, as well as anything else which I can drag out for you from the musical archive. But as long as you're enjoying this music and verbal selection, then that's what's important to me. What else is happening in the local area? Oh dear, this is a bit sad. A cyclist injured in collision with a black Tesla on busy Bournemouth Road. If that happens to be, or you happen to know the person who has just had that happen to them, then my feelings are with you at this extremely difficult time. Let's have a look and see what else is going on. Dorset's among the UK regions most concerned about hair loss, study finds. Okay. That's mild. I'll tell you what, I'm going to investigate that a little bit more. Why? That's the big question, is why? Because people in Dorset are apparently the least most concerned about in the UK when it comes to going bald, according to a new study examining online search habits. Interesting. The analysis of hair transplants revealed that Dorset registered 4.3 hair loss searches per month for every 1,000 residents. These places in Dorset are as the 10th lowest region for hair. I don't understand this. Why are we... That's mild. Okay, that's mildly interesting. Apparently there we live in the county which is least concerned regarding hair loss. Just in case you've tuned in and you're wondering what on earth is going on Hedges Hours, your musical balloon ride for every Thursday night. I'll tell you what, let's worry a little less about hair loss and more about the music selection. Yes, because we're getting to the end of the show, and Stuart Anderson and Dr. Angela Walker take over with their program Life in the Spirit after 9 o'clock. So stay tuned for that. And like I said, I will leave you with another car radio selection for this evening. But have no worries, because I will be back on your radio on Wednesday between 2 and 4 with Wonky Wednesday. So join me then, if you will. Stay tuned for Stuart Anderson and Dr. Angela Walker with their programme Life in the Spirit. As always, it's been lovely to have your company. And just to recap, we've had a featured year tonight, which has been 1971. The album of the week was Woman to Woman by Beverly Cavan. And the featured artist of the week was Paul Simon. And you'll go out to the sound of Ronan Keating. So I've been Nicholas Hedges. This has been Hedges Hours. And that's all from me for tonight. Goodbye.

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1: From the Sky News Centre at 9, search warrants issued for the King's Brothers Sandringham home and former one in Windsor in February have been found to be unlawful. The High Court has heard procedural errors led to legislation being applied incorrectly against Andrew Mountbatten Windsor. An investigation into allegations of misconduct in public office, which the former prince denies, is ongoing. Joshua Rosenberg is a legal expert.
2: Thames Valley Police have admitted that they shouldn't have made this application under Section 8 and that it didn't apply. We don't know who the judge is who did this, but he's been overturned by agreement by the High Court. You see, all this has been going on behind the scenes over the past few months.
1: A decision on what to do with seized materials is expected next year. Two Latvian men have been arrested on suspicion of trespassing at a military base in Cambridgeshire. An abandoned car was discovered near the perimeter of RAF Molesworth last night before police found a 36 and 32-year-old. They're also being questioned by counter-terror detectives over suspected national security offences. Properties have been searched in Peterborough. Our reporter Barnaby Papadopoulos has more details.
3: I just want to bring you the statement from counter-terror police from Helen Flanagan. She said, "We're very aware of the recent heightened interest and concern around military sites, but at this stage there is nothing to suggest this incident is connected to the events at RAF Fairford last week."
1: An inquest has found three sisters who were pulled from the sea off the Brighton coast in May took their own lives. The mother of the woman died by drowning in 2010. The Prime Minister has told the German Chancellor he wants to bring the UK closer to Europe. The two countries have ratified a treaty agreed last year. Erling Haaland is calling for unity on and off the field. He's spoken as Manchester City appeal against their guilty verdicts for breaching financial rules. And Bridgerton is getting another spin-off. The latest in the Netflix franchise will follow the early life of the siblings' mum, Lady Violet. That's the latest. I'm Johnny Freeman.
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5: Each week on Let's Talk About Life in the Spirit, we've been talking with Dr. Angela Walker about various subjects to do with living as a believer in Jesus. We've looked at what spiritual sonship means, how we grow in our spirits, how we develop a relationship with the Holy Spirit, with Jesus and with Father God. We've looked over the last 2 weeks at living by grace, at wilderness experiences. And last week we looked at finding a place of rest and living in that place of rest and that place of God's presence, where we're aware of God's presence with us every moment of the day, not just for an hour a week on a Sunday morning. Or today we're looking at the subject of transformation. Life in the Holy Spirit is not just about receiving salvation and then carry on as if nothing has happened. But life in the Spirit is about being transformed into the likeness of Jesus. So that's what we're looking at today. And we invite you to contact us if you've been blessed by this program or you've got any questions. You can email us at stuarta@hopefm.com. And you can also get in contact with Dr. Angela Walker through her website, which is theoministries.com. And there you can find resources from the books that she's read and also find out about the seminars and retreats that she may be leading somewhere near you. So we'll be talking about transformation and digging deeper into that after this brilliant song by Delirious.

0: Welcome once again to Let's Talk About Life in the Spirit. And last week, Ange, we looked at the subject of rest, and that was from your book, Fire in the Desert, in which you also speak about metamorphosis and a transformed heart. Yeah. So that's what we're looking at today. What did you mean by this?
1: Yeah, transformation, just like that lovely song, Majesty, being forever changed by your love, transformed by his love. But you know, there's a much more deeper meaning to transformation than that we're aware of, and actually that word metamorphosis. Do you know the Greek word for transformation, if you look it up, especially that's used in the New Testament, is metamorpho, which is where we get the word metamorphosis from. And I looked it up in scripture. There's three parts of the New Testament that actually speak of transformation, spiritual transformation, where this word metamorpho is actually used. And also, interestingly, if you look in the Oxford English Dictionary for what metamorphosis means, it also gives three definitions, which actually match these three different uses of the word in the New Testament. So the first one, which we all know about, the transfiguration, where Jesus was transfigured on the mountain. It says in Matthew 17:2, there he was transformed or metamorphosed before them. His face shone like the sun and his clothes became as white as light. Well, one of the definitions in the Oxford English Dictionary says change from natural to supernatural, which is exactly what was happening then in that spiritual transformation with Jesus on the mountain, his transfiguration. That we read in Matthew 17. The next one, Paul actually writes it on two occasions. One in Romans 12:2, where he says, do not be conformed anymore to the patterns of the world, but be transformed by the renewing of your mind. And another definition with the Oxford English Dictionary of metamorphosis is change of character, which would very much fit this be transformed by the renewing. That word renewing means ongoing renewal. It's not a one-off. It's a constant change, as it were. And where it says mind, it's not intellect and just thinking. It also refers to our heart, our behavior, our character. That is ongoing. And Paul also to the Corinthians in 2 Corinthians 3:8, he says, we with unveiled faces all reflect the Lord's glory, are being transformed. Again, it's in a verb, being, ongoing, transformed into his likeness with ever increasing glory, or some translations say from glory to glory. Well, the third definition in the Oxford Dictionary says metamorphosis is transformation from immature to mature adult. In other words, it's a maturing in the spirit, which I believe is what Paul was referring to with this ongoing transformation from glory to glory. So I was like, wow, you see, transformation, it's ongoing. It's not a one-off. It is a process, a spiritual process, where our hearts, our minds are being renewed, but it happens as we abide in him, and like the Majesty song, transformed, changed by his love, because we're seeking him and encountering him.
0: I think the Lord has given us many examples in the natural world of things that change. But of course, when you think of metamorphosis, the thing that springs to mind immediately is the caterpillar transforming into a butterfly.
1: That's right.
0: So how does supernatural metamorphosis apply to our spiritual lives?
1: Well, do you know, believe it or not, we can go through exactly what happened with the caterpillar, go through from a caterpillar to being a chrysalis to a butterfly. And we'd never think that, because that is just something natural we see. But we are all on a journey with God, and we've all got what I call spiritual growth spurts to encounter at the different stages or phases of our walk with Him as His sons and daughters. And we don't just become a mature son and daughter overnight. It is a process. And just like when we're born again as babies in the kingdom. We are, you know, His little kids, His little babies in nappies, sons and daughters. And then it's a process from that to become kindergarten, to learn how to walk, and then to go into that maturing of sonship and become the bride of Christ. And I'd love to, just to think that we can go in a course and it all happens, or attain a discipleship training school, but it's quite not like that. It needs much more. And it requires this inner transformation of our hearts, our minds, our characters. After I returned from Sudan, after being 7 years on the mission field, the Lord gave me the word chrysalis. And I thought, chrysalis? What's that about, God? You know, what do you mean? And then this was actually confirmed by the senior pastor in the church I was attending at the time. He said, Angela, just get the word chrysalis for you, that it's chrysalis season. And he was quite prophetic, this guy. And I'm like, okay, God, what are you saying? And this was the same time God was calling me to a divine lifestyle of entering His rest. And actually, it was the assignment of rest, which I mentioned in our last chat show. I also got the word hemmed in. And we read about hemmed in Psalm 139, where David said, "You hem me in, your hand is upon me." I was going through a season of transition, and transition also, as you know, is about change from one lifestyle to another, if you like. But I thought it was a transition of what I was doing on the mission field, just a transition of where I was going to be, you know, ministering, working next. But it wasn't. It was actually a transition of my lifestyle. And unto me, I didn't realize that even while I'd been on the mission field, I was a caterpillar. Now, if someone said that to me, I'd probably be insulted. And some of you might feel insulted as I'm saying it now, but please hear me through, okay? A caterpillar, when we look at it, what does it do? It eats, it grows, it sheds its skin, okay? It does this for about 3 to 4 times, where it sheds its skin and it gets bigger and fatter each time, right? That can be compared to us eating and feeding on God's word, you know, having fellowship times. We can have the gifts of the Spirit as a caterpillar, because we're just learning to grow more in Him. I relate this to the what I call the born again and the kindergarten phase of our spiritual growth with the Lord. Essentially, there's still a lot of our carnal nature there. We've still got issues like selfish ambition, pride, competition, jealousy, gossip. There's all this stuff that is probably still brewing there within us. But we're growing, because we're reading the word, we're learning to use the gifts of the Spirit, but it's caterpillar. We're getting fat, right? Then the caterpillar has a season. It's time for chrysalis. Now, this is the time when it has to make that cocoon. And the chrysalis season, it has to start work to enter that cocoon, hides itself, if you like, from the world for that moment in time. But then what happens? It undergoes autodigestion, or death to self, death to the flesh. Everything that caterpillar is consumed, it becomes a rich protein liquid. And there's just some imaginal discs, what they call them, imaginal discs, which have the DNA for the butterfly. These are required to produce from that rich protein liquid, the butterfly. This chrysalis season is like the season of the cross in our life. And when I was engaging in it myself, that was exactly what happened. I encountered the cross. It became real. The Lord was asking me different things to lay down for Him. different things like dealing with fears, fear of the future, fear of the unknown, fear of not being in control, different things like judging, criticizing the way I saw others, not judging by outward appearances, all different things. The Lord, he was dealing with my heart, he was dealing with my character, and he was showing me orphan areas where it was time to die. Now, he was the one that was transforming me, but I had to say yes and go through this process. It was a stripping away, which some of you may be familiar with. And then it was actually 3.5 years later, then it was butterfly season. I knew in my spirit, a friend confirmed it. She said, Ange, I had a picture of you as a butterfly. Now, you wouldn't normally say that, would you? But I just saw myself with wings. And a butterfly, it has to break out of the cocoon. It forces itself out of the cocoon. The wings suddenly increase 3 times in size. They're pumped with blood. And that is like when the Holy Spirit's pumped through us. There's a new anointing that's coming upon us now in our lives because God has got something new for us to step into. That butterfly now, it's not earthbound, it is airbound. It flies, it moves in the wind. This is now a spirit-led life, moving with the flow and winds of the Holy Spirit. This is light. The butterfly is so light and it's colourful. The colours are like the fruit of the Spirit. It's nurtured the character and nature of heart in it has happened in that chrysalis season. And not only that, it flies from place to place. It cross-pollinates. It may be going nations across churches. It is a life of living in the presence, moving with the Spirit, and literally saying, it is no longer I who lives, but Christ who lives in me.

0: How to Walk in the Spirit with Dr. Angela Walker and Stuart Anderson.
1: Love that song by Jamie Pritchard. If you haven't come across him, I encourage you to check out his music. My Jesus by Jamie Pritchard. We're talking about transformation today, a metamorphosis. And we were talking before that beautiful song with Dr. Angela Walker about how the transformation from chrysalis to butterfly happens. And you were unpacking a little bit how that represents our spiritual life. Got more to say about that.
2: Yeah, it is the process of spiritual or supernatural maturation, maturing as God's sons and daughters in his kingdom. And how I see it as well is the caterpillar phase is very much, it's the pre-cross phase, if you like. It's before we ourselves have encountered Jesus's cross and laid down our lives for him in a real tangible way. And this can represent the caterpillar phase, a bit like being technon sons. And that word technon son is used a lot in the New Testament, referring to immature son. And Paul even calls Timothy a technon son, and this is when Timothy's leading a church, because effectively it's when God's children, that we're still learning, we're kindergarten, we're primary school equivalent, if I can put it as that, as we're growing up using the gifts, but we haven't yet encountered the cross where we've laid down our lives for him and let God do that deep inner transformational work in our hearts and minds. After the cross, which is like the chrysalis phase, as I call it, of the metamorphosis, then that butterfly phase is the we are son phase. That is where that's there, the mature sons. And that is where, again, whatever God's called us to do as we're moving in his spirit, as we're operating with him instead of for him, we're doing things, and it's that intimacy, it's that relationship with him that is flowing through what we do. Jesus, he calls us to pick up our cross and follow him. This is part of sonship. He said in John 12, he says, unless a kernel of wheat dies, it remains a

God has asked us to do it for him or because we want to do it? Are we following his will and plans or our will and plans? And you see, when we really want to follow him all the way and be disciples for him, then there'll come a season in our life, call it chrysalis season, call it the wilderness season, where there will be that inner transformation and encountering the cross. You see, it happened to Esther. She was for a year in the king's palace and she had 6 months of myrrh. That myrrh represents the bitter suffering. It was what was going through as it was rubbed on her skin and it was taking off hardened areas and it was painful and traumatic. And that was to make her before she became bridal and had all the oils and spices then rubbed in. We see Paul, the road to Damascus, after that, he was in the wilderness. That was his chrysalis season, God doing deep stuff. And then he comes out as an apostle. You don't just become an apostle. It is a divine calling and appointment from God. But after God has tested and tried our hearts and changed them and melted them and molded them and filled them, And this is it. It will take as long as we are willing to surrender our life, our time to God and let him do the necessary inner change that is required, because he does it, but out of our humble hearts, willing to say, God, I give my life to you. Do what is needed. Change me, Lord. Take away what's not of you. Transform, Lord, what you need to. And again, it's that heart of surrender. I'll never forget that a little boy, I think I might have already shared this on one of the shows, that I was in a holiday in Spain and I was up in the mountains in a whitewash village and I was just walking, you know, along this drive where this church was, and it's suddenly like slow motion. It was a divine appointment and it's like everything slowed down and there was this white cross on the pavement. And the boy's mum and sister, they were busy doing something about to go in the back entrance of the church. But suddenly I stopped and looked at this little boy as I'm walking in this slow motion. And this little boy, probably 6 years old, he just looks at this white cross. It's on the ground. He looks at it. He doesn't even see I'm there. And he waits for a few seconds. He has a somber look on his face. And then he goes to this cross. And he lies down, prostrate on it, on his back, his arms outstretched, his head looking to the sky. I think he had his eyes shut, actually. And I'm just looking as I walk by. This little boy, he didn't know I don't know if he knew what he was doing then, but it was an act of laying down his life. And I thought, wow, Lord, are you calling people now in the body of Christ, not just children, but of that spiritual age, like kindergarten, 7 years, you are calling them now in the body of Christ. That I'm on about spiritual age and an adult body to lay down our lives for you. And this is the chrysalis. This is the wilderness. This is his invitation. And the beautiful thing is what we surrender to him, what we let go of, what we give him, he can transform it. He can change it. You see, as I laid down my pediatric career when the Lord asked me to, he transformed it. He was calling me to supernatural pediatrics. And I was learning how to walk in that, what that looked like. This is the thing. God knows the things in our flesh, our carnal nature, that he is wanting to lay down for us. And it'll be different for each one of us. For some, we might have a greed for money. We might have a greed for the worldly pleasures, things going on around us. John calls them the cravings of the flesh or desires of the world. It may be money, sex, power. John says in 1 John 2:15, do not love the world or anything in it. If anyone loves the world, the love of the Father isn't in him. That's pretty strong. For everything in the world, the cravings of sinful man, the lust of his eyes, and the boastings of what he has, this doesn't come from the Father,
You see, there was John just revealing the fleshly desires, the worldly

0: desires, our carnal nature. This is the stuff to lay down. This is what the Lord is saying. Addictions, intellectualism, striving, what we idolize, laying all this down. Is he enough to meet our needs? Are we willing to lay down our lives, even unto death, for him?
1: Brilliant. This is a song about transformation. It's called Still, and it's by Crowder.

0: Still by Crowder. We're looking at transformation, metamorphosis we see in the natural world, particularly in the caterpillar. And Dr. Angela Walker has been talking to us about how that happens in the spiritual world. So, Ange, how do we become transformed into the likeness of Jesus?
1: I wish I could give an easy answer to that. I'd say it's a lifelong pilgrimage, actually, in relationship with him. But remember, what we worship, we become. So essentially, to become transformed into Christ-likeness, as it says, Christ in us, the hope of all glory, it's that desire to follow him. It's that desire to follow his ways, and that means obey him. That means do what is right in his eyes and not the eyes of the world. And also, it's following his will. So seek his will. What's his will? Because we might desire to do something that we want and he might have something else, but usually his will, it is the best. For some of us, it may be that we've developed worldly habits and the Lord might ask us to lay them down and instead develop new habits such as hanging out with him. I developed a worldly habit, if I can call it that, of watching the TV every night when I used to get back from work. And, you know, when I did take some time out, that was one of the first things the Lord asked. He said, Ange, will you lay down watching the TV and give your evenings to me? You know, and I did that for a period of time. And it was lovely because he was doing stuff in me as I was spending time with him. And that's the thing, you see, transformation comes by giving him the time, being with him. Some people do what is known as soaking in the presence, and that is essentially where we're just still with him. And you might want to put worship music on, you may want to just do it in silence. And again, you are just acknowledging him, you're breathing in his presence, you're exuding all tiredness and weariness and all the rest. And you're just welcoming him. You're just that engaging, that eyes on him, that worshipping him. And transformation can take place in that. People have said as they've just spent time worshipping God and soaking, engaging with him, and it may be they put on instrumentless music, you know, or they're just quiet and they say, wow, he's just doing stuff in my heart. He's just changing me. And it is beautiful. And they've invested their time in him, you know, and the spouses may say, wow, they've changed. They're different. They're no longer getting angry. They're no longer this or that. Another thing is meditate on the word. We so easily read and skim over, and I put my hand up to that. But if we stop and meditate, chew it, digest it, what does it really mean? What's God saying through this passage? Then again, you are taking the nutrients from it, as it were, and understanding, wow, God, this is something I'm to live out now. And that's the thing, actually putting it into practice, what you read, live it out. You know, it's allowing God to speak to us, to challenge us, to change us. This is exactly what discipleship's about. The disciples, they hung out with him. He challenged them. They changed. They learnt his ways. They understood what was right, what wasn't. What, when not to bring down fire and brimstone on the Samaritan village. No, don't do it that way. He rebuked them for that. You know, and the right ways of going about things. This is sonship. We're growing in his likeness, discovering right from wrong, his kingdom from that of the world. And you know, in some cases, I would say fast. It may be a non-food fast, like fasting from TV, fasting from the social media, fasting from stuff you like that you give a lot of your time to. Fast from that and instead give that time to the Lord. God, you know, he honours that. And stuff, you might see stuff that happens at the end of the fast. It has always happened when I fasted, because that's been my intent, to have more of him and for him to do something in my heart to change me. You know, what do we feed on? That's my question. How much worldly stuff do we feed on in a day? Think about it. What do you listen to? What do you watch? Who do you hang out with? What do you do? Just think. And the thing is, we can choose instead to feed on not just his word, but his spirit and his presence as we're engaging heart and spirit with him. You know, I encourage everyone, just be with people that encourage your spirit, that build you up in the spirit and don't pull you down or drain you. We all need people like that, what we call life-giving people, because they carry the presence, they're encouragers, they know what it is to nurture in the spirit. These might be like spiritual mentors, peers, spiritual parents. We all need them to help us in our growth. This is when hanging out with people in the body of Christ who you know help you in your growth, challenge you when needed, asking you the questions when you need to think things through right, you know. And yep, some of us might need that time out. I mean, God's brought it many times in my life because that's been time of, you know, engaging with him. For some, it might be right to do a supernatural school of ministry, like what YWAM do, discipleship training schools, Bethel, LL, Iris, all this stuff. It might be right to journey with others for a period of months, as again, you're getting all this supernatural food fed to your spirit on all different topics, as it were, like of intimacy, hearing God, all the rest of it, you know. So I just encourage people to do this. And yes, be willing to step out for God. Be willing to obey him. Be willing to get out of the boat and walk on water when he asks us to. You know, they've been the most exciting parts of my life. Scary, but so adventurous, colourful, life-changing when I have said yes and followed him, holding my hand wherever he leads me.
0: So far, we've talked about personal transformation and metamorphosis. Do you think there's such a thing as corporate transformation as well?
1: Do you know, I do. And I believe God is bringing this about in the body of Christ, actually, a corporate transformation. And just like we are responsible for our own journey in life with God, for example, I can't run your race and you can't run mine. We're all discovering this path of life in our walk with the Lord. And it's between us and the Lord, though, we can cheer each other on and encourage each other in this race, if you like, or journey in life. But Paul actually sort of mentions it to the Ephesians in Ephesians 2:22. He says, and in him, you, that's a plural you two are being built together to become a dwelling in which God lives by his spirit. Built together, this is a corporate transformation he's referring to, so that we can corporately host his presence. This is really corporately abiding in him. It's like in worship where we corporately, we're entering his holies of holies, which is his glory presence. And some of you may be doing that already in the body of Christ, where you just know how to engage in the Holy of Holies and you're feeling that his glory presence when you worship, in your gatherings, in your meetings, and effectively you're doing that. And transformation comes about as we engage with his presence. So yes, I feel this is something that, as well as on our own journey with God, it's to do corporately. I encourage listeners as well to, read a book by Rick Joyner called The Path. And it's interesting, this path is about a group of people, of sojourners, who get off a ship where a lot of Christians are hanging out and partying, as it were, and they are on this path of life. And it's the journey to Mount Zion. And they are wanting to discover more of the Lord and they are doing it together. But it has challenges, it has obstacles, but they are going deeper in the heart of God. So it's an excellent book to read and it will challenge us on our path with the Lord, our personal journey with him.
0: Relationship with Father God starts with offering him our heart. And a lot of what we talk about in this series comes down to that. And I'm going to play you a song by Casting Crowns, which just expresses this sentiment. And it's called, quite simply, Here's My Heart.
2: We don't have to come to God like somebody else. We come to Him like we are. And a lot of times that means that I start my prayer time with, God, just show me my heart. Show me where I am. God, show me truth about myself so I know how to follow You. Sing this prayer with us.

to search your heart. Lord, open us up.

0: Yeah, we encourage you to offer your heart to the Lord Jesus Christ. If you haven't, if you don't know him, if you haven't a clue of what we're talking about even, we just want you to know that Jesus loves you and that he wants you to have a relationship with him. He wants you to enjoy all the blessings of being in relationship with him, not just now, but throughout eternity. You know, life begins when you discover Jesus and you invite him into your life and you surrender to him and begin what we're talking about today, that begin that inner transformation of your heart. And speaking about that, Ange, is there anything else you want to add before we pray together for our listeners?
1: Yeah, it's just to say we're all on a spiritual journey, like a pilgrimage. And the question is, how far do we want to go in our relationship with the Lord? How far do we want to go in our journey of divine sonship? And there's a book, Into My Chambers, that I've written, or Into His Chambers. And this shows the four chambers of the heart. And there's a chamber of belonging, then identity, then the suffering heart of Christ and the cross, then the anointing or the glory presence chamber. And essentially, it's how far do we want to go? Do we want to just meet with God in the outer courts, as it were, of the temple? Or do we want to go in the holy place? And then into the Holy of Holies, that divine place of rest and his glory presence. And it's like we're going deeper still, deeper still, deeper still. And the deeper and more intimate and close we want to draw to the Lord, then there will be stuff surfacing from our hearts. The crud, if you like, that will, you know, surface. And God is renewing and restoring and refining our hearts like gold. And it's beautiful because more of his beauty will be shining from deep within our hearts, and we'll just be exuding it. And this, of course, I'm referring to the fruit of the Holy Spirit. So we've all got that choice. How much of our flesh, our carnal nature, do we want to lay down for him? Are we even willing to offer our lives to God as a living sacrifice? Paul actually challenges us in Romans 12. He says, "Therefore, I urge you, brothers, in view of God's mercy, to offer your bodies as living sacrifices, holy and pleasing to God. This is your spiritual act of worship. Do not conform any longer to the pattern of this world, but be transformed, metamorphosized, I've added that myself, by the renewing of your mind. Then you will be able to test and approve what God's will is, his good, pleasing, and perfect will. We will discern his will for us in our lives as we yield to him, as we allow him to renew our minds, as we are willing to be changed and become more like him. This means we stop gossiping. We learn not to criticize and judge. We learn to bless instead of curse. We learn to forgive instead of hold grudges. We learn to be generous instead of mean and stingy. You know, and all this comes about as we learn to hang out with him, to be with him, to discover it. It's a love relationship that transforms us. This is through a surrendered life with him. And again, do we want to just be a baby in nappies or remain in kindergarten with the gifts of the Spirit? Or are we willing to go through that chrysalis season? Are we willing to encounter the cross? Do we really want to mature as his bride? Are we willing to say yes, even unto death, for everything? Is it going to cost us everything, everything in our lives? And then, like Paul, we can say, it is no longer I who lives, but Christ who lives in me. Lord, we welcome you in our hearts right now to be our Lord and Saviour. Lord, forgive us for the things that we haven't yielded to you. Forgive us for the things we've allowed to get in the way between ourselves and you. Forgive us for pursuing worldly desires instead of you. So, Lord, right now, I choose to surrender my heart to you. Lord, I give you my life. Lord, thank you that you transform me through your love. Transform those orphan areas in my heart, those carnal parts, Lord, within me. Transform them, metamorphosize them, Lord, into your likeness. Lord, give us grace during these times of spiritual change and growth, Lord. These chrysalis seasons you may be even calling us to right now or taking us through right now. Lord, rewire our minds, rewire the way we think, the way we behave, the attitude of our heart, Lord. May we be carriers of your heart for your people. So, Lord, start right now. Break us, Lord. Melt us. Mold us into your likeness. And fill us, Lord. Occupy us with your divine presence so that we truly may live spirit-led lives as we choose to follow you on the path of life. A transforming life from here to eternity. In your mighty name we pray.
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3: Test pilot told about an incident where he was sent up in a state-of-the-art aircraft to help a pilot who was in a great deal of distress. Because the fog was thick, the weather was dangerous for flying, and a pilot was lost in that fog and unable to get through the weather in a plane that really wasn't equipped for it. Well, the test pilot flew close to that imperiled aircraft until he was positioned at its left wing. And then he radioed the desperate pilot and he said, "Look to your left." Then he said, "Now stick with me, turn when I turn." Then, in a plane so advanced that it can make a game out of bad weather, he led his stressed out fellow pilot to that glorious point where they broke through the fog and saw the bright lights of that landing strip below them. What a relief. When they landed safely, well, you can guess, the endangered pilot got out of his plane and he ran to his rescuer and hugged him as if he'd saved his life. Well, he probably had. A pilot lost in a potentially fatal predicament. His only hope was someone who was equipped with everything needed to bring him safely home. You know, we all need somebody like that, because we are all, in the words the Bible uses to describe our spiritual condition, lost. And if we're honest, we know that we really don't know how life's supposed to work. No matter how cool and how together we look on the outside, when it comes to knowing why we're here, which way to go, and most importantly, how to land safely when we die, we're all lost. Our only hope is someone who's equipped with everything needed to lead us safely home. Someone who will come beside us and take us the rest of the way through this life and on into the life to come. And his name is Jesus. And he came here for all of us lost people. He said so in his personal mission statement. The Son of Man came to seek and to save what is lost. Now notice, he didn't come to start a religion called Christianity or just give us nice morality to live by. No, he came to rescue us from a spiritual predicament that will be eternally fatal unless we let him lead us home. We're lost because we took over the pilot seat that God was supposed to occupy. In the Bible's words, we're sheep who have gone astray. And you know what? Lost sheep just don't find their way home. Their only hope is if the shepherd comes looking for the one who's lost. And Jesus did. He, in his own words, came to lay down my life for the sheep. The only person who is equipped to lead you out of the guilt and out of the death penalty for your sin is the one who took all that guilt, who took all that dying on himself. That's what Jesus did when he was on that cross. And then he walked out of his grave under his own power. He's alive right now and is pulled up next to you today. Jesus is the only hope. But we have got to admit that. We have to tell him that and start following where he leads us. Right now, we could begin our personal relationship with him. Tell him, Jesus, I'm yours.

0: are listening to Fresh Hope with me, Derek Stringer. Thank you for joining me today. Making Sense of Life is the title of our current series here on Fresh Hope. And what we're doing is we're checking out the experience of a man called Job. We read about him in the Bible, and it's some story. What a tough and what a painful life of suffering he had. The many questions that he had about that experience as well, that we can often relate to. And we're taking time to try and answer the questions that arise out of suffering and out of pain. But these are not the only questions that we have, of course. And that's why for a few moments we're joining Eamon Maloney as he asks a question or two of Wana Shibemba. Bible Focus is made for radio by Good News Broadcasting Association, and I'm pleased to include it here. So, over to Eamon asking two questions of Wana.
1: Someone asked, on Psalm 2 verse 7, it says, I'll proclaim the Lord's decree. He said to me, you are my son. Today, I've become your father. And this is also mentioned in Hebrews. And if Jesus was always the son of the Father and God, then why do these verses seem to suggest that there was a day where he became the son? Did he have a different role in eternity past, as he's also known as the Word?
2: Really good question. Quite a complicated question. What this is an example of is the fact that the Trinity is perfect community. And what this is also showing us is a picture into the nature of God. And the really key thing to understand here is that there is no self-promotion or self-ambition or self-service in God. You can see this in Philippians 2. It kind of goes through this picture of what it looked like for Jesus to come and be a human being and what that kind of process looked like through Christological hymn. And what we see there is that there is no point where Jesus does anything for his own gain. And you get this wider picture throughout the rest of Scripture that all of the Trinity serve the other and not themselves. And all of the Trinity are also validated and honored by the others and never have to validate and honor themselves. And part of what these scriptures are showing us is that Christ is validated by God. And this is a really important thing so that us as human beings, and particularly for those who were living in Jesus's time, for them to see this person isn't just another rabbi. He isn't just another person with disciples, because there were lots of teachers with lots of disciples and lots of other people who were claiming to be the Messiah that clearly weren't the Messiah. And all these scriptures are here to lay the foundation so that when we come to Jesus, it's much, much harder for us to deny who he is, because he isn't doing it for himself. He is validated by God, and God in time reveals himself as this is mine and I am validating him. It also talks about Christ did not make himself the high priest. God made him the high priest. Again, it's given us a picture of the validation of Christ isn't from a selfish place on Christ's behalf. And what that means is Christ is trustworthy. Jesus, as the entry point into a relationship with God, is completely trustworthy. As far as kind of his role in eternity and all this type of things, eternity is always a crazy one because it's kind of hard to get an understanding of logically, and the Bible doesn't necessarily go into everything. One of the things we do know, which Revelation looks at this, is that before the foundation of the world, the Trinity came to an agreement, understanding, however you want to think about that process, that Christ, that Jesus, the Word, however you want to describe him, was the way in which we would have relationship with him and would be the provision for that. You see that in Eden and the Tree of Life, and this theme of the Tree of Life, which you can read and is kind of really beautifully pictured between Genesis and Revelation, is that he was always the provision. And that provision looked like the man Jesus, the God man Jesus, but he was always the provision. So in one sense, you could say, did his role change? But really, it's the same role. It was just done in this specific way. And again, in one of the other answers that we looked at, we talked about how God says that Jesus is the final statement. And so when you look at how Jesus is the Word, it makes perfect sense that Jesus is God's statement of who he is, because he is the Word of God, right? And so Jesus is always functioning as he should be. That's probably the best way I can answer that.
1: Does the Bible offer any guidance on when to stay or when to leave, be that a friendship, a job, a group, or voluntary role?
2: Really good question, really practical question. So a common theme throughout the Bible is an idea of seasons, right? You see this a lot, even in creation, you see kind of a reflection of the way that things are created, like God creates something and fills something. And so God is very pro order. God likes things done the way they're supposed to be done in the time they're supposed to be done. And a lot of the things that you see, especially in the law requirements in the Old Testament, is that do the thing you're supposed to do at the time you're supposed to do it, and don't do it after that time, right? And Ecclesiastes is a really good example of this. Ecclesiastes 3 talks all about there's a season for everything, there's a time for everything. So in that sense, there is guidance in how we're supposed to discern whether this is the right season for this thing or not. And the great thing is that the Bible's really prolific at basically every topic that you need an answer for. If you need some kind of wisdom, the best encouragement I can give is go to the Bible. So for example, friendship, go to the Bible and see, what does the Bible say about what kind of friends should I have? And do I have those friends, or do I have the type of friends it says not to have? And I can know, okay, if I, for example, don't have the type of friends that the Bible says it's wise to have, how can I put myself in a place where I can have those friends while maintaining the testimony of Christ to the people I already know, or a job, or your group, or whatever? There are a few specifics here, but there is certainly ways that we can learn from the Bible of what does it look like for me to work well, for example. What does the Bible say about me working for someone who might treat me badly? Paul talks a lot about that, because a lot of people in that time were very marginalized who were coming into the church. And oftentimes the Christians in the early days were mocked because it was a lot of the people who were the least in society who were becoming converts. And so a lot of the Romans or the people higher in society would often laugh at Christians and saying, this is a religion for the weak, the poor, you know, the people no one wants, because they're the people who were filled in that. So they had to speak to people who were not in the best situations. But the key thing in all that was, because of Jesus and because of the hope that Jesus provides us through his victory of already living through life perfectly with all the different negative stimuluses that he went through, the testing in the wilderness, the doubts, his own people denying him, the crucifixion. Jesus had a way of still acting towards those people. And so the Bible has wisdom in that. If there is some kind of like negative experience that kind of motivates, okay, should I distance myself from this friendship or this group or this job, for example? Again, I would refer you to Matthew 18, which we looked at a bit more in depth. We are called to extend the forgiveness that God gives us. So the thing that I use to try and help me kind of figure out some of these things is, how would God act towards me in this scenario? That's how I need to act towards whatever this thing is.
0: My thanks to Good News Broadcasting for the comments that have been given here, the answer to questions that have been given. And we ask questions particularly when life doesn't make sense. And that's why we're taking a few moments here on Fresh Hope in the book of Job, because this man went through terrible suffering.

0: Dr. David Suchet has recorded the whole Bible. And for the next few moments, let's listen to him reading a short selection of verses from the book of Job. It will help us to get the feel about this man and what he went through. And we'll then be ready for Mark Kennett and Brenda Critchley to help me get into the book of Job. So let's listen to this.
1: Job chapter 6. Then Job replied, "If only my anguish could be weighed, and all my misery be placed on the scales, it would surely outweigh the sand of the seas. No wonder my words have been impetuous. The arrows of the Almighty are in me. My spirit drinks in their poison. God's terrors are marshaled against me. Does a wild donkey bray when it has grass, or an ox bellow when it has fodder? Is tasteless food eaten without salt, or is there flavor in the sap of the mallow? I refuse to touch it. Such food makes me ill. Oh, that I might have my request, that God would grant what I hope for, that God would be willing to crush me, to let loose his hand and cut off my life. Then I would still have this consolation, my joy in unrelenting pain, that I had not denied the words of the Holy One. What strength do I have that I should still hope? What prospects that I should be patient? Do I have the strength of stone? Is my flesh bronze? Do I have any power to help myself now that success has been driven from me? Anyone who withholds kindness from a friend forsakes the fear of the Almighty.

to be disappointed. Now you too have proved to be of no help. You see something dreadful and are afraid. Have I ever said, give something on my behalf? Pay a ransom for me from your wealth. Deliver me from the hand of the enemy. Rescue me from the clutches of the ruthless. Teach me and I will be quiet. Show me where I have been wrong. How painful are honest words. But what do your arguments prove? Do you mean to correct what I say and treat my desperate words as wind? You would even cast lots for the fatherless and barter away your friend. But now, be so kind as to look at me. Would I lie to your face? Relent, do not be unjust. Reconsider, for my integrity is at stake. Is there any wickedness on my lips? Can my mouth not discern malice? Job chapter 7. Do not mortals have hard service on earth? Are not their days like those of hired laborers? Like a slave longing for the evening shadows, or a hired laborer waiting to be paid, so I have been allotted months of futility, and nights of misery have been assigned to me. When I lie down, I think, how long before I get up? The night drags on, and I toss and turn until dawn. My body is clothed with worms and scabs. My skin is broken and festering. My days are swifter than a weaver's shuttle, and they come to an end without hope. Remember, O God, that my life is but a breath. My eyes will never see happiness again. The eye that now sees me will see me no longer. You will look for me, but I will be no more. As a cloud vanishes and is gone, so one who goes down to the grave does not return. He will never come to his house again. His place will know him no more. Therefore I will not keep silent. I will speak out in the anguish of my spirit. I will complain in the bitterness of my soul. Am I the sea, or the monster of the deep that you put me under guard? When I think my bed will comfort me, and my couch will ease my complaint, even then you frighten me with dreams and terrify me with visions, so that I prefer strangling and death rather than this body of mine. I despise my life. I would not live forever. Let me alone. My days have no meaning. What is mankind that you make so much of them, that you give them so much attention, that you examine them every morning and test them every moment? Will you never look away from me, or let me alone even for an instant? If I have sinned, what have I done to you? You, who see everything we do. Why have you made me your target? Have I become a burden to you? Why do you not pardon my offenses and forgive my sins? For I shall soon lie down in the dust. You will search for me, but I shall be no more.

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1: And I'm Brenda Critchley. Welcome to another message by Dr. Derek Stringer from the Old Testament Book of Job.
2: We're calling this series Making Sense of Life's Ups and Downs.
1: And that very definitely sums up Job's experience.
2: Dr. Derek Stringer is picking out some of the key points in the book and seeing how this amazing ancient literature really does have a lot to say to us that can help us.
3: Many thanks, Brenda and Mark. And we like these times in God's Word to go both ways. We know that a lot of people listen to the show in many and varied countries and cultures, and that's a great thing about the Word of God, isn't it? It reaches and touches us wherever we are. I've certainly discovered the truth of that in teaching the book of Job. This series has been edited for radio from a live situation where I first preached this. As I looked around at the people listening, I saw such a mix of people, young and not so young, new to the faith and seasoned believers. I saw people I knew who were struggling to understand why God was allowing certain things to happen in their lives. The question why really is a problem one. And I saw people who were looking for help on how to handle the bewildering and confusing problems in their lives. And what I didn't want to do was just to be superficial in trying to help. That was a big problem for Job. His friends were no help to him at all.
1: And looking at Job chapters 3 to 7, we're looking at three counselling styles. We can give bad comfort, better comfort, but we all need the best comfort.
3: Yes, the bad comfort comes from Job's friends. For example, Eliphaz is convinced Job is a fool for not working out why he's in trouble. He must have done something really bad. God wouldn't allow this kind of problem otherwise. Job's friends assure that if bad things are coming your way, well, it's because you're a bad person. And since Job was having a lot of trouble, I mean a lot of trouble, losing his family, losing his finances and now his health, well, he must be a very bad person.
1: Eliphaz and his friends just don't understand how complex life is in this fallen world.
3: Exactly. God was actually letting Satan bring suffering into Job's life because he could trust Job with it. Here is a man who will not quit on me when things don't work out fine right now. You see, we can't always work out what's happening and why. We can't know from our viewpoint what God is doing with every move in our lives. So what must we do? We're going to have to trust him.
2: Well, let's take it on from there. Here's Derek Stringer's message.
3: Because he understood that we're a mixture and we need something for our minds, but we also need something for our emotions. And telling the truth and weeping, there is a wonderful balance that we need to have as we deal with people. I came across an article which had the title, "When I Was Diagnosed with Cancer." Linda wrote about how seven different friends related to her in her time of need. Friend one said, "I can't believe you have cancer. I always thought you were so active and healthy." When she left, Linda wrote, "I felt alienated and somehow very different." As she talked about different treatment options, friend two said, "Whatever you do, don't take chemotherapy. It's a poison." When she left, Linda wrote, "I felt scared and confused." Friend three said, "Perhaps God is disciplining you for some sin in your life." When she left, Linda wrote, "I felt guilty." Friend four said, "All things work together for good." When she left, Linda wrote, "I felt angry." Friend five said, "If your faith is great enough, God will heal you." Linda wrote, "I felt my faith must be inadequate." Friend six never came to visit her at all. Linda wrote, "I felt sad and alone." Friend seven said, "I'm here. I care. I'm here to help you through this. Let me pray for you." Linda said, "When she left, I felt loved." May we all be like friend seven. We can't figure life out. And why? Because life is complex. And God is a God of grace, of amazing generosity and helpfulness in the hurts and the complexity of life. Eliphaz is a bad counsellor. Job must do his own counselling, and it will be a better form of comfort and counsel than he's been given by his friend. And by the way, nobody gets through suffering without doing some self-counselling. An example of this elsewhere in the Bible is Psalm 42 and 43, where you have a man called Asaph getting very much into self-pitying, very low and depressed, and it is self-talk that helps that man out. A refrain, a thread that holds the poems together is, "Why am I cast down, O my soul, hope in God?" He's talking to himself. Sometimes you can have a very good conversation talking to yourself, as long as you're going to say the right and the right things. Counseling ourselves is not the best situation. Yet Job does a better job than Eliphaz does. Here's four things Job does to help himself handle the situation that he is in. We can learn from this as well, because we can do the same things in any trial. Here's the first one, chapter 6. He helps himself by emotional expression. Verse 2, "If only my anguish could be weighed and all my misery be placed on the scales, it would surely outweigh the sand of the seas. No wonder my words have been impetuous." Imagine the weight of all the sand bearing down upon him. Job feels that. And get it, he expresses that. Look at the emotional realism. "The arrows of the Almighty are in me. My spirit drinks in their poison. God's terrors are marshaled against me. I feel like God is killing me. I've got these poisonous arrows coming at me." It's not polite, is it? But it's very honest. And it's where his emotions are coming from. It's reality. And that's always necessary when we're approaching God. Eliphaz is saying, "Stop all of this. What you need is the stiff upper lip." And Job says, "No. Does a wild donkey bray when it has grass, or an ox bellow when it has fodder? Is tasteless food eaten without salt, or is there flavor in the white of an egg? I refuse to touch it. Such food makes me ill." This is raw emotional honesty. And to get help for ourselves, there are times and we need to be honest, not ever go into denial about what is happening. That won't help. But another thing that will help him is by persevering praying. It doesn't look like it, but if you check verse 8, you will see his praying. "Oh, that I might have my request, that God would grant what I have hoped for." And it's in the third person. It's clearly been a prayer, a request that he has been making of God over a period of time now. Job prays, and let me tell you why this is important. A seminary student said he had a problem over the hard sayings of Job, because Job really rants and raves at God, really lets God have it in the neck, as it were. But at the end of the book, God says, "Well done, Job. Now let me reward you and benefit you and help you out right here. You've come through this well." And to be honest, it doesn't really look like it at times. And the student went on to say, you know, Albert Camus, he had a hatred for God and the things of God. And it comes out in his writings. He rants and he raves at the very idea that he can be a great and a good God, because if he was good, he wouldn't allow these things to happen. So he must be great and not good. Or he must be good and not great, or is not there at all. So you're on your own with all of this. And he really goes for it. And so the student said, what's the difference between Job really going for it and Camus? Well, I think this is the difference. Job says hard things, no doubting that. But the point is, he tells God those hard things. He never stops praying. He stays in a relationship with God. "I don't understand, but I'm not going to give up on you. I'm going to tell you it as it is, how I see it, my perspective on this." But he keeps talking, keeps praying, keeps laying his request before God. If we're not getting anything by going to God, I tell you this, you'll not get anything by staying away. A car sticker announced, life is hard, then you die. I prefer, life is fragile, handle with prayer. So the way we can help ourselves, do you see it? Emotional expression, but also persevering prayer. And I tell you another thing, we help ourselves by shunning suicide. Now, you need to see this. Suicide is a form of comfort that you can give yourself. I'm in such pain now, or I'm going to be in such pain. I want control over this, and I'm going to stop all of this at some stage, because death would be better than this experience. Oh, that I might have my request that God would grant what I hope for, that God would be willing to crush me, to let loose his hand and cut me off. He's asking God to kill him. Do you see that? He is not going to do it himself. He's putting in his request that God would end his life before he goes on in any more pain and suffering. If we have a beef dinner in front of us, we don't ask, can I eat this? It's there. We can do something with it. Why would we say, oh God, crush and cut me off, if we've got a knife and we can do it ourselves? Well, Job could have done this, but is not going to do it. Do you know why? He has no right to take his own life. That's been a gift from God to him. It's a time to be born, it's a time to die, and it's in God's hands. Now, I need to say this. I have a great sympathy with people who get to a point where emotionally they just give up. Their mind is so affected by all of this that they end their days. And I think that we should have a sympathy for them and for those that are left to pick up the pieces from that type of situation. But that doesn't mean that it's the right thing to do. In most countries, mercy killing is illegal. In some countries, assisted suicide is permitted. But you have to ask, why would somebody want to go down that road? And really, the answer is to stay in control. Want to make sure that things are going to happen under their control. There's a lot of media spin, I think, these days about doctors already do this. I think that is false, in my country at least. Drugs for palliative care are very different from drugs that would more speedily end your existence here. And there are good logical reasons for us to take real care over this. I mean, why do we have to be going to die in 9 months? Why can't it be 9 years? Why can't it be in 60 years' time so that we can set the date when we want to finish our lives? And remember, there's always the possibility of a wrong diagnosis that has happened, and of a wrong prognosis that we're going to die, that things will end up badly for us, and they do not. Even in the depths of Job's despair, not for a second does he think about taking his own life. He wants God to do it, to end his days. So do you see the marks here? The ways in which he's trying to counsel and help himself, through emotional expression, through persevering prayer, and how he shuns suicide, but also by keeping a clear conscience. Why does he want God to take his life? Then I would still have this consolation, my joy in unrelenting pain, that I had not denied the words of the Holy One. The one joy left to him is that he has stayed faithful to the Lord. I've not denied you, not given up on you, not walked away from you. And the one thing that can help him get through is to know that God is pleased, that there's nothing on his conscience between him and God. Don't overlook how important this is. If you know the story of the Lord of the Rings, you will know how that Faramir resists the temptation of the ring, and Sam Gamgee comes and bows before him and says, you showed your quality, sir. the very highest. And he smiles and he says in response, "The praise of the praiseworthy is above all rewards." Do you know what that means? Imagine the person you most admire praising you. Wouldn't that be something special? Wouldn't that build you up? Wouldn't that console and help you? Job says, "As long as I can keep my conscience as it should be, as long as I don't negate that in any way or go against that, as long as I've not denied his words, that's my only consolation." He's right. In the midst of suffering, if we know God's for us, that can help us with everything being thrown against us. Nothing on our conscience before him. Job is afraid he will deny God, so he prays to die rather than go down that road. He fears that he might end up with something on his conscience that is said or done. When Romania had a dictatorship, there is a story told of persecution of Christians. There were two men in a cell, and one was being taken out daily to be tortured. And through that torture, the idea was to get him to write a document renouncing his faith in Jesus Christ as his Lord and a greater allegiance to the state. And each day he was thrown back at the end of the day in the dungeon, and his fellow believer would look at this man gradually getting worse physically and emotionally. And then there came one night when he turned to his fellow inmate and he said, "If they take me out tomorrow, I think I'm going to sign. I don't think I can take any more of this." Now, this just shows you what emotional mess you can maybe find yourself in at those times. His friend had felt he'd endured so much. He didn't want this. He didn't want on his conscience. He didn't want him going into eternity having renounced the Lord. And so he determined to squeeze the life out of him. He put his hands around his neck when he thought his friend was in a deep sleep. And the man woke up, saw what he was doing, looked at him and said, "What are you doing?" And the man admitted, "I just couldn't think of you having this on your conscience. I just wanted to end your life. I'm so sorry." Do you know, that's what it took to build the man up, to give resolve to him. And he was taken out the next day and the next. And finally, without renouncing his faith, the torture became so much that he died through it. Job is about to crack. Everybody cracks. Psalmist said, "If you, O Lord, kept a record of sins, O Lord, who could stand? Nobody can keep their head up high." We all crack at some point, and Job knows that. And therefore his self-help is better than the help of his friends, but it's not the best help because it doesn't go far enough. Where will he find better comfort? Now we need to think about this. Nobody in the history of the world kept the words of God perfectly, did they? Oh, Eliphaz, yes, they did. Wait a minute. Yes, one person did. And that's Jesus Christ. He looked at his opponents and he said, "Name a wrong I've done. Just come out with it. One thing that you can name as I have done it that's wrong." If ever you're in an argument, never say that. But at Jesus' baptism, the Heavenly Father would say that. "Don't identify him with the sinners. He's better than that." On the Mount of Transfiguration with great saints of the Old Testament, Elijah and Moses, "He's greater than the saints as well as greater than the sinners. The praise of the praiseworthy, which is above all rewards." Jesus Christ didn't fail, but we do. That's why we resonate with the Apostle Paul when he said, "You know, the good that I want to do, I cannot do. And the evil that I don't want to do, oh, the wretchedness of it. I find myself doing that." We do fail. We know we're not going to keep God's word. That's why we need what Paul said to a church. God made him who had no sin to be sin for us, so that in him we might become the righteousness of God. That means the cross proved Eliphaz wrong. Eliphaz said, "Who being innocent ever perished, Job?" Oh, so? Not so. What upright person was ever destroyed, Job? Not one upright person ever perished and was destroyed, Eliphaz? Not so. Anyone who reaps trouble must have sown trouble. No, Eliphaz, not the case. We sow sin, and Jesus reaped it. The only completely innocent sufferer. And he kept the Holy One's words. And he was made sin for us, so that through our identification with him, we can have the status of being in the right with him. And now God looks at us, and we know that we've blown it, and he knows that we've blown it. But through faith in what Christ has done, we can have an acceptance. He's somebody who comes into this world not just to counsel us, not just to tell us that we're guilty, but somebody to bear away that guilt for us so that we can have an eternity of a relationship with him. Through all the ups and downs now, to know that we're going on to a perfect and better place. And we have something Job didn't have. He had a sense of God's love, but it was shadowy. We have a sense of God's love. And there's substance to it now. He could look on, looking forward to somebody who would be his releaser, his refuge, his redeemer, his helper. And we can look back to the one who has been all of that for us.

0: The Heidelberg Catechism is sometimes memorized by children in certain denominations. I like the question and answers. What is your only comfort in life and in death? Answer, that I am not my own, but I belong, body and soul, in life and in death, to my Saviour Jesus Christ. He has fully paid for all my sins with his precious blood and has set me free from the tyranny of the devil. He also watches over me in such a way that not a hair can fall from my head without the will of my Father in heaven. In fact, all things must work together for my salvation, because I belong to him. Christ, by his Holy Spirit, assures me of eternal life and makes me wholeheartedly willing and ready from now on to live for him. And the greatest comforter of all is the comfort of the Lord Jesus Christ through the ministry of the Holy Spirit, knowing that he came into this world that we might have guilt issues dealt with, that we might be forgiven, redeemed, have such a future, have such an eternity, have a situation where we can have a new body just like his body, as well as a new personality shaped by his influences upon us, that right now we can set our minds upon him, where there can be, whatever is happening, life and peace, and we'll have that future. But we can also have the Holy Spirit guiding, comforting, strengthening, at work within our hearts and our lives and our very beings in the here and now. That's better, isn't it? That's the best. And that's what we need to go for, as we're acknowledging him in all of our ways.
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0: In the New Testament, James writes, when trials come, not if, they are inevitable. In the kind of world that we live in, how we handle them will lead to the making or breaking of our lives. And how we help other people handle them is crucial as well, especially when they're in need of support. So focus on this. We can cast cares on our Lord. And do you know why? Because he cares for us. Don't let that just be words. Know the truth of it and share that truth with others around you. God is great. God is good. We are not alone. He says to us, never will I leave you. Never will I forsake you. Christianity is more than an insurance policy for eternity. Wonderful though that is, it's about his here and now help.
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2: There's one verse that unlocks the entire Gospel of Mark. When we learn it, the whole book opens before us. Today on Insight for Living, Chuck Swindoll begins his series on the life of Jesus. Right from the start, Chuck provides valuable context and helps us grasp this gospel as one unified message from the first verse to the last, before the details pull us in different directions. At the center of it all stands a single verse that glues everything together. We'll pick up right where we left off on yesterday's program.

0: half of Mark, he is coming to serve, not to be served. And for the last half of Mark, he is giving his life a ransom for many. Chapter 10, verse 45 says that. So memorize the key verse of Mark. 10:45, the Son of Man did not come to be served, but to serve. That's chapters 1 through 8, about in the middle. And chapter 8, about in the middle, verse 30, 31, all the way to chapter 16, and to give his life a ransom for many. So the emphasis at the beginning is serving. The emphasis at the end is his death and his resurrection, the price he paid for our sins. The first part of Mark, he's with multitudes of people. The last part of Mark, he's focusing in on the 12. Because they were sick and broken, he healed people. Because they were hopeless, he encouraged people. Because they were sinful, he forgave people. The religious officials cannot stand him. Religion has no place for the genuine, authentic Christian message. It's traditionalism filled with legalism. Religion is the dead faith filled with ritual and liturgy and bogged down in the stuff of religion. Christianity gives you wind beneath your wings so you can fly freely because of God's grace. Mark unfolds all of that for us, and he doesn't cut a corner when it comes to the Savior's suffering and death. Look at the right part of the angled chart. He pressed the claim Messiah toward the end of the book. He spent more time alone with his disciples toward the end of the book. He encountered more open conflict with the authorities. He was hated and deserted and crucified, ultimately bodily and miraculously raised from the dead. When you speak of the resurrection, use the words bodily and miraculously. It'll help keep you accurate. It was in fact in a body, and it was in fact a miracle. That's the book as a whole. One more. See the circles? How different it begins than it ends. At the beginning, we have one man who baptizes Jesus. The baptizer announces the coming Christ. Now, I don't put Baptist because everybody thinks he's a Southern Baptist. So this is a baptizer. John is a baptizer. Okay, the baptizer announces the coming Christ. That's at the beginning of the book. But look at the end. The believers are proclaiming the risen Christ. That's what's happened in the book. This one who came, this one John baptized, this one whose life and ministry was ignited with power by the Holy Spirit. This is my beloved Son, in whom I am well pleased, said the Father at his baptism. This one who hit the floor running and ministered all over the country. This is the one who ultimately was crucified and buried, left to die. What will amaze you in the Gospel by Mark is that sometime the same people who followed him and said how much he meant to them were the same ones who later yelled, "Crucify him! Crucify him!" If you've lived long enough on this old planet, you know how people can turn. The same ones who once were for you were later against you. I thought of that when I read the true story of Governor Hoey when he was governor of North Carolina. He decided to travel to the western part of the state and visit some of the country folk in the Blue Ridge Mountains. When he was there, he met up with an old raw-bone preacher. And the governor said to him, "How many members in your church, parson?" Preacher said, 50. Knowing that the size of membership isn't necessarily a true barometer of the church's spiritual condition, the governor asked the preacher, 50, huh? Well, that's great. How many are active? 50, replied the preacher. "Wow," said the governor, "you must be an unusually good pastor." "No, not necessarily. 25 are active for me and 25 are active against me." That's the way it was with Jesus in the Gospel by Mark. A lot of the same ones active for him, saying, "Feed us, heal us, help us, lead us," are at the end saying, "Get out of our lives." Mark tells it straight. Remember, he's writing to the industrial-minded Roman who isn't interested in theories. He's not looking for poetry and symbols. He's looking for facts. That's why he moves immediately from one event to another to to yet another, to another. But he wasn't in a hurry to get things done, where life was no longer any fun. Jesus meaningfully paced himself in things that mattered. Now, let's look again at the outline. Go back to the other side. The panoramic view of the book, we're ready for that. Four parts. The first and the last are the shortest. The two center ones are the longer of the four. So the servant in verses 1 through 13 is introduced and tempted. That's what chapter 1, verses 1 to 13 will cover, and we'll be there next time we're together. We're going to look at the servant who is introduced by John, but what is interesting, he is tempted in the wilderness by Satan. How do I know that? Because the Bible says so. You will learn when you study your Bible that it will give you sufficient information to inform you, to prepare you for life. Guard against reading into it. Train yourself to pull out of it what is there. Names are mentioned on purpose, and when they're left out, it's for a purpose. We don't always know why. For example, the name Mark never appears in the book, even though he wrote it. Tradition tells us he wrote it. Church fathers encourage us to believe that he's the one who wrote it. He certainly reveals a number of things about Peter in this gospel that the others don't reveal, so it's probably through his association with Peter. But look here. It says, verse 6, John was clothed with camel's hair, and he wore a leather belt around his waist. His diet was locusts and wild honey. Got to watch out for a guy like that, by the way. He was preaching and saying, after me, one is coming who is mightier than I, and I am not fit to stoop down and untie the thong of his sandals. I love that about John the Baptizer. Reason I love him is because, as John writes, he is the one who said, he must increase, I must decrease. Forget about me. He's the man who lost his congregation. And he applauded the one who got the congregation. You will love John the Baptizer, though you don't want to get close to him. You'll start itching. Look, chapter 1, verse 13, we read, Jesus was in the wilderness 40 days, tempted by Satan. He was with wild beasts and the angels ministering to him. We'll look at all of that next time, but look closely. There is a literal Satan. Our culture will tell you that's nonsense. The culture is nonsense. The scriptures are true, and let everyone else be a liar. There is a literal Satan, and he tempted the Son of God for a reason. We'll look at those reasons when we're back in that section. While he is with wild beasts, Satan has a desire to get him dislodged and move him off target. So he is introduced, and he is tempted. Now, the second section. Chapter 1, verse 14, all the way to chapter 8, verse 30. Here we go. He is ministering and training. He's ministering to the multitudes. Remember, there's a growing number of people that are following him. He's ministering, and we'll see that from this first chapter on. And he's also training. Let me show you an example. Look at chapter 3, verse 14, another great verse you'd be wise to memorize. Mark 3:14. He is the Lord Jesus. That's why it's capitalized with a capital H. Jesus appointed 12. That would be, of course, the 12 disciples. They are, by the way, named in the Gospels. And it's a bit of an interesting process of getting the list complete. You might think there's one place where they're all there and there's no complication, but there is complication. However, we read here simply, remember, Mark's not given to complication. He appointed 12 so that they would be with him and that he could send them out to preach. Don't go any further. That is the ministry of Jesus to the disciples, and that is his ministry to you and to me in that order. First, what? That we would be with him. That's first. And then, as having been with him, learned from him, trained by him, deepened through him, guided by him, directed with gifts given because of him, he then sends us out to minister. Here he calls it preaching. That's what the disciples did. Many of you have been doing ministry, but you've not really been with him sufficiently. So you're operating with a lot of zeal, but not a lot of knowledge. If you're going to minister effectively, you need knowledge, and you need prayer, and you need devotion, and you need time. And in the process of time, you'll be better prepared to minister to others. Doesn't mean you don't minister in the process, but you don't minister as effectively until you spent sufficient time with him. I would dare say some of you could not name the last time you have spent 20 minutes in the presence of the Savior with nothing else going on. No music, no activity, no television, no people, just isolated time with the Lord Jesus Christ. Vertical, his speaking to you and you're speaking to him. His using his word in your heart and you're responding to him with your questions and prayers and devotion. Be with him. And then, having been with him, you are well equipped to be sent forth to preach, to teach, to minister, to love, to encourage, to show comfort and compassion and care. That's a grand verse on ministry and training. Now, the third section on your outline again, the servant is resisted and rejected. He is resisted and rejected. Here, pressure intensifies. It intensifies for the disciples because they are sort of disillusioned, thinking he was going to set up his kingdom. And now he's starting to talk about dying and suffering and being arrested and being scourged and crucified. What kind of a future is that? I left my nets to follow you. I gave up my tax collecting business to follow you. We had a lucrative thing going on, Jesus, and now you're telling us you're going to die. What's that about? They missed it by a mile. And Jesus tries to prepare them, but you'll read over and over in Mark, they did not understand. Peter even says to him that he was off target. In fact, Mark says he rebuked Jesus. Can you imagine? And Jesus says to Peter, "You get behind me, Satan." I've had one encounter with you, and this is not another one I'm going to take on. Life is kind of like that. We're moving through it. Things seem fairly clear and plain. We think we know where the Lord's going. Out of the blue, he turns a corner and doesn't tell us about it. Where did that come from? And we got a new direction going, and we say, wait, Lord. I didn't sign up for the long haul. I just like the part where it's, you know, health and wealth. I just like to get what I ask for. And it's at that point he says it's never about health and wealth. It is about my plan for your life, which includes suffering and pain and hardship and disappointment and even some deaths you didn't expect. The Gospel by Mark puts it all together so beautifully. In fact, you know what happens when I read the Gospel by Mark? I realize I live my life before an audience of one. One. Oz Guinness, in a magnificent book titled The Call, you need to read The Call. Oz Guinness writes this: living before the audience of one transforms all our endeavors. Christ-centered heroism does not need to be noticed or publicized. The greatest deeds are done before the audience of one, and that is enough. Churchill once remarked in a speech in the House of Commons, writes Guinness, nothing is more dangerous than to live in the temperamental atmosphere of a Gallup poll, always feeling one's pulse and taking one's temperature. Churchill was as impervious to atmosphere as Harry Truman, who during his presidency dropped the first atomic bomb. Truman once said, I wonder how far Moses would have gone if he had taken a poll in Egypt. Guinness concludes, the Puritans lived as if they had swallowed gyroscopes. We modern Christians live as if we swallowed Gallup polls. Do you wish to be inner-directed rather than other-directed? and truly make one audience decisive, the audience of one, listen to Jesus of Nazareth answer his call. It'll change your whole life. Answer his call. And you find yourself wanting to please him, it is remarkable how that will transform your insecurities and also will lessen your popularity, I might add. But of course, if you'd rather be popular than right, that's your call. There's a fourth part in this great book that I want you to get a hold of before we're through with our study, and that's the servant triumphant and exalted. The servant triumphant and exalted. Here is the part where the disciples all forsook him and fled. Why? Well, because their Savior died. Disillusioned, brokenhearted, confused, fearful, they left the scene of the cross, except for John, who stayed with his mother. And then behind closed doors, Jesus comes and presents himself to them, shows him his hands and his side with the scars, and they see him triumphant. Later, he is ascending into heaven, Mark writes of it, and that's when he's exalted, triumphant and exalted. How do we apply something like this? I've chosen three afterthoughts for application. I always like to do this when we get to the end of a message, because I think it's invaluable that we take something home with us. Here they are. First, if Jesus is our model, then servanthood is our method. If Jesus is our model, and he is, we never get closer to his lifestyle than servanthood. I love it that Mark presents him as a servant. A servant. You are never more Christ-like than when you serve another person. For some of you who find yourself with your marriage partner and life becoming increasingly more disabled, your great role as a model of Christ is to serve your marriage partner. Serve her, serve him well. Serving your parents as they age. Serving the needs as you see them. Serving. Remember, the Son of Man did not come to be served, but to serve. That's our method. All right, here's the second. If servanthood is our method, then people are our ministry. Makes sense. I don't serve this pulpit. I don't serve this building. I serve people. I don't serve a policy. I serve people. That's why here at Stonebriar, we emphasize constantly the people who are around us, among us, some in need. That's why we have a fund we take up regularly that we're able to use to help people who can't make it on their own for a while. So we have a benevolence fund, because ministry is people. That's why music is important, because people help us with music. And that's why we are in it together. We're people serving the Savior. Servanthood leads to touching the lives of people. You forget that when you're in a hurry to get things done, you rush and rush until life's no fun. Before you know it, you isolate yourself and you become a workaholic, not in touch with people. Here's the third. If people are our ministry, involvement is the means. Involvement is the key. And we have Mark to thank for that, because his is the book that gets us engaged. You know what's remarkable to me? One quick glance, and then we're through, I promise. Chapter 10. Turn again. Verse 32. They were on the road going to Jerusalem. Jesus was walking ahead of them, and they were amazed, and those who followed him were fearful. Again, he took the 12 aside and began to tell them what was going to happen to him saying, "Behold, we're going up to Jerusalem, and the Son of Man will be delivered to the chief priests and the scribes. They'll condemn him to death, and they'll hand him over to the Gentiles. They'll mock him and spit on him and scourge him and kill him. 3 days later, he will rise again." Verse 35. Look what came on the heels of that. James and John, the two sons of Zebedee, came up to Jesus saying, "Teacher, we want you to do for us whatever we ask of you." Ever prayed something like that? Rather regularly, don't we? And he said to them, "What do you want me to do for you?" They said, "Grant that we may sit one on your right and one on your left in your glory." He'd been talking about his death. They want to know, "Can we sit on your right? We don't want the center seat, that's yours. But could I have this one, and could my brother have that one?" I mean, that'd be okay, wouldn't it? And verse 38, Jesus said, "You don't know what you're asking. Are you able to drink the cup that I drink and be baptized with the baptism which I'm baptized?" They said, "We're able." Doesn't that sound like us in an unguarded moment? "Yeah, we're ready." No, you're not. You have so much to learn before you suffer like I'm going to suffer, and you will suffer like this. So much to learn. And chapter 10, verse 45, sort of the turning point we mentioned earlier, even the Son of Man didn't come to be served, but to serve. That's the first section. And to give his life a ransom for many, that's the last section. That caused Robert Raines to write this in his book, Creative Brooding. "I'm like James and John, Lord. I size up other people in terms of what they can do for me, how they can further my program, feed my ego, satisfy my needs, give me strategic advantage. I exploit people, ostensibly for your sake, but really for my own sake. Lord, I turn to you to get the inside track and obtain special favor, your direction for my schemes, your power for my projects, your sanction for my ambition, your blank check for whatever I want. I'm like James and John, Lord. Change me, Lord. Make me a man who asks of you and of others, what can I do for you?" Wouldn't it be great when we finish the book of Mark that we're all asking that. Genuinely, what can I do for you? When we do, we are most like Christ. And by then, we'll not only have gone through the book of Mark would have gone through us. Thank you, Father, for the things we learned from you. In just a brief span of time, we've journeyed over a 16-chapter book, and we find ourselves on tiptoe, anxious to know better the servant you gave to this world centuries ago. May his life change ours. May his motivation purify ours. May his ministry affect ours so that we become unassuming servants before an audience of one. I pray in the name of Jesus Christ. Everybody said, amen.
1: There it is, one verse holding an entire gospel together. The Son of Man came not to be served, but to serve and to give his life a ransom for many. Take a moment and let that settle in. Everything Jesus did, he did for you. And the invitation today is simply to receive it.

0: Time book written by our teacher. I'm referring to Chuck Swindoll's personal memoir called Awakened by Grace. All the chapters have been written, the pictures selected, and Chuck's memoir is ready to be shipped to your home in late October. Born in rural Texas in 1934, Charles often heard that he was a mistake. Did you know that Chuck began stuttering in the seventh grade? But even while stumbling through his young adulthood, God was working out his purposes. In Awakened by Grace, Chuck shares for the first time how God grew a small, insecure boy into a man who delights in speaking grace and truth to millions. You'll love reading about the wisdom Chuck gleaned from over 60 years in ministry, words he'd like to speak to his younger self, and the encouragement for anyone going through tough times. For more information, call us on 0800 787 9364, or visit us online at insightforliving.org.uk/memoir. Are you ready for some really good news? I'm John Pantry. Chuck Swindoll describes 12 simple words that'll lift your spirit on Friday on Insight for Living.
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4: For 2,000 years, the gospel of Jesus Christ has divided humanity into two categories, no third, two categories. Those who are saved and those who are lost. Those who are redeemed and those who are unredeemed. Those who will spend eternity in heaven with Jesus and those who will spend eternity in hell with Satan. Two divisions. This division by individual choice. It's by individual choice. This division is created by men's volition. When Jesus said in Luke 12:49, I have come, he is describing his mission that brought him from heaven. For I tell you that he came directly from heaven. Those who say Jesus is just a founder of another religion, he is just a leader of another religion, are absolutely wrong. Jesus came from heaven because he coexisted with God the Father before all worlds. And in Matthew, Jesus said, the Son of Man has come. He came from heaven to seek and save that which is lost. In John 5:43, Jesus said, I have come in my Father's name and you do not receive me. In John 10:10, when he's talking about himself as the good shepherd, he said, the Son of Man has come that his sheep may have life and then have it more abundantly. And while his mission from heaven is to save that which was lost, but also his mission is to bring judgment, God's judgment. You see, Jesus has a dual mission. A dual mission. Those who have rejected him and chose not to be saved, and therefore they will spend eternity in judgment and hell, and those who have received him and escaped that judgment. The Bible is often speaks, Old Testament, New Testament, often speaks of judgment as fire.

0: Just as fire has a dual purpose, so is the coming of Jesus. The Jewish hearers who were listening to Jesus at that time, they understood the Old Testament passages about the fire of judgment. But they believed that that fire of judgment is going to only hit the Gentiles. It's never going to hit them as Jews. And he is trying to wake them up from their stupor. Just as fire has a dual purpose, so is the coming of Jesus Christ. What is the dual purpose of fire? Well, on the one hand, fire consumes what is combustible. But on the other hand, fire does not consume that which is not combustible. Fire burns hay so fast and so quickly, but it purifies gold. This is the dual role of the fire. The gospel fire either purges or purifies. Take your pick. Take your pick. The Apostle Paul said in 2 Corinthians 2:16, it is to one the aroma of death to death, and to the other is the aroma of life to life. First of all, this fire, Jesus said, will take place on the cross. I'm going to explain that to you. It's very important. That is why this passage is vitally important passage to understand. It is the gospel in 10 verses. He is referring to that fire of the baptism that he has to undertake, the cross. Don't miss this. Don't miss this. It's very important. The instruction that Jesus is giving to his disciples and is giving to all of us is this. Before judging unbelievers for their sins of unbelief, Jesus himself has to take their judgment and the judgment of everyone who believe in him on himself, the judgment of sin of every repentant sinner. He's going to take that judgment on that cross. That fire of judgment is going to hit him first. What Jesus did on the cross is that he took the place of the believer's death on that cross. He became the curse of the believer on that cross. He took the punishment of the believer on that cross. He received the penalties of the believers on that cross. Who are the believers? Everyone who acknowledged that they're sinner heading for hell and that Jesus took their judgment on that cross. Look with me, please, at verses 49 and 50. I have come to cast fire upon the earth. How I wish it were kindled. He's talking about the cross. He's talking about the cross. He said, I have a baptism that I have to undergo, and how distressed I am until it happens. Jesus carried that burden all of his life until he went to that cross, and there he hung, stretching his hands and bleeding love and mercy, and said, it's finished. It is done. It's accomplished. He took the sin. He took the judgment. He took the punishment of everyone who believe in him. John the Baptist said, I baptize with water, but he who comes after me is going to baptize with the Holy Spirit and fire. The fire of the Holy Spirit purifies the believer. It cleanses the believer. It sanctifies the believer. It seals the believer for the day of Christ. Verse 52 and 53. These are some of the most misunderstood, misinterpreted, and misapplied verses in the whole of the gospel. I want you to listen carefully, please. God haters say that the Bible is full of hate speech. And I said, yeah, the Bible hates sin. The Bible hates unrighteousness. Sure it is. Bible hates bloodshed. If Jesus wanted to shock his disciples into attention, he has succeeded here. He has succeeded. Because the Bible tells us that Jesus is the only Prince of Peace, that Jesus is the only author of peace, that Jesus is the only giver of peace. You say, how then? He says, I did not come to bring peace. How come the one who said My peace I give to you. My peace I leave with you. Not as the world give peace do I give peace, but my peace, it does not make sense. It passes all understanding. Ah, Jesus wanted the disciples who already received the peace of God, who already have peace with God, he wants them to understand that the very mention of his name will bring them trouble, hatred, and persecution, and not peace. That's what he's trying to tell them. He's trying to warn them. The very act of identifying with Jesus and the name of Jesus will create a division between them and those who hate his name. Never before have we seen hostility toward Christian family members, toward their believing family members. Not in my lifetime, at least. Tragically, the name of Jesus Christ always produces some sort of painful division. And that's what Jesus is talking about here. As he was warning him about. He was preparing him for that. But there's more. There's more. Division is only half the story. It's only half the story. Here, Jesus is quoting from the Old Testament, the book of Micah. Write it down. Micah chapter 7, beginning at verse 6. Jesus is quoting from the book of Micah, because Micah prophesied hundreds of years before Christ that one of the ways to recognize the Messianic age, one of the ways to recognize the Messiah when he comes, is that going to be the gospel is going to create a division. Those who believe and those who don't. Division between those who have accepted the Messiah and those who have rejected him. That's the division. So much for the modern preaching of getting unhitched from the Old Testament. And Jesus quoted the Old Testament over and over and over and over again. And he used it as a testimony to him. Jesus is saying that the true disciple of Christ must be willing to pay any price. I know that is an anathema to our culture. I know that. People want easy believism, easy Christianity. In Luke chapter 9, Jesus tells us about two would-be disciples, but did not become disciples. Why? Because they were unwilling to sacrifice anything, especially family relationships. One wanted to wait until he gets his inheritance. Then he followed Jesus. The other wanted to delay obedience to Jesus until he had settled everything in his family. To this half-hearted commitment, listen to me, to this half-hearted commitment, Jesus said, no one means no one, after putting his hand on the plow and looks back, is fit for the kingdom of God. I wish you could meet the people that I meet when I travel. I wish you'd know the people that I know. And I have the privilege and the honor of fellowshipping with him, who literally sign the life, the death warrant, the moment they come to Jesus. And they know it. But the joy on their faces is indescribable. And they're talking about death not by strangers, but by members of their family. Now, beloved, please listen to me. We are commanded. We're not given an option, we are commanded not only to love those who spitefully use us, but to pray for them. Can I get an amen? Amen. Pray for the day that they discover the fallacy of the rejection of the true peace giver, the Lord Jesus Christ. Pray that when they repent, we should be prepared to embrace them and love them with the love of Christ. Pray that whenever they give up their enmity to Christ, which they created, and when they realize that this enmity is of their own making, and they come to Christ, we will be ready to embrace them. Don't ever forget, the gospel that brings us inner peace, even in the midst of turmoil, the gospel that brings us inner peace in the middle of difficult circumstances, will also be the cause of the believers to be misunderstood, maligned, mistreated by those who don't believe. Often by those who are closest to us, the nearest and the dearest. The most heart-rending division are always, always among the dear and the near. There is no greater or deeper feeling of hurt and pain. Yet part of the cost of our discipleship as believers is to love even the family members who are non-believers with self-sacrificing love. John Bunyan, his book, Pilgrim's Progress, he wrote it in prison. But what you don't know about John Bunyan is that he went to prison because he refused not to preach the gospel. They said, "You won't have to go to prison. Stop preaching." He said, "I can't." He knew that if he went to prison, his wife and children are going to be left destitute. They already had little food and even less clothing to wear, while their father still free, let alone being imprisoned. And yet he knew that he must preach the gospel. That's what God called him to do. He must preach the gospel of Jesus Christ. And so he was imprisoned. From prison he wrote the following. That's not, of course, in his book. Listen carefully, especially those of you who are experiencing the pain of separation from non-Christian family members. Here's what he wrote from his prison. "The parting with my wife and poor children has often been to me in this place as pulling flesh from my bone." Then he continued, "All the thought of the hardship I thought my blind son might go under would break my heart to pieces. Yet throughout, I must do it. I must do it. I must do it." Finally, in this passage, our Lord Jesus Christ comments on those who refuse to be discerning and talking about the danger to those religious leaders, verses 54 all the way to the end of 59. In fact, what Jesus does here, he gives us two illustrations as a warning. Beloved, this is a warning to us today, as they were to the disciples, as a warning to those who lack discernment, which may put them in danger of missing out salvation altogether. Two parables. They have seen the numerous array of supernatural miracles. They've seen the dead rise. They have seen the blind could see. They have seen how the lame is able to walk. They have seen how the deaf ears were opened and were able to hear. And in the face of these irrefutable evidence of his messiahship, they failed to comprehend that he's the one. That he's the one. That he's the one. The one for whom at least 300 prophecies said, "He's coming, he's coming." And the description of the birth, description of the suffering, description of the miracles, description of the resurrection. And these two illustrations, I'm going to tell you very quickly. Two illustrations Jesus gives. It was double-edged rebuke. The first illustration was to rebuke their lack of discernment. They failed to discern the times. Oh, beloved, listen to me. I plead with you, discern the times in which we live. Discern the times. Secondly, he's rebuking them for not discerning the threat and the danger that's about to engulf them. First of all, the first, they failed to discern who Jesus was. Of course, back then, they did not have modern tools that meteorologists have today, such as satellite photos and Doppler radar and sophisticated computer models and all of that. Yet, just simple observation of the weather, just simple observation, by repeated weather pattern, helped them to discern the short-term weather, what's going to be like, short-term forecast. Look at verse 54. When you see the clouds rising in the west, immediately you say, shower's on its way. And so it happens. And Jesus said to them, you hypocrites! So much for the weak and mild Jesus, the milquetoast Jesus, the doormat Jesus, who didn't want to hurt their feelings. I am very happy to hurt anyone's feeling if I can save them from hell. You hypocrites! You know how to analyze the appearances of the earth and the sky, but you cannot recognize the time of your visitation from heaven. Why did you call them hypocrites? Why do you call them hypocrites? Because their spirituality was a false spirituality. Because their allegiance to God was a sham. Because their virtue was only for show. Because their religion was only external. And because their hearts were evil. Some of you may ask, well, Michael, what prediction of the weather and hypocrisy have got to do with each other? Well, I'm glad you asked because I want to answer you. They can draw a conclusion on weather patterns with far less evidence than what they saw with their eyes. Impeccable life, sinless life, supernatural miracles, all this evidence are conclusive of his messiahship. That's hypocrisy. You know, I hear people all the time say, if we have miracles like the first century. But I can tell you, no one saw more miracles, more signs and wonders than Judas Iscariot. You see, the Jews in the time of Jesus did not reject him because they looked at the evidence and they reject him based on the evidence. They didn't. But because he was not the military leader whom they wanted to come and liberate them from their enemies. That's what they were looking for. They were looking for the wrong one. They wanted an earthly king and an earthly kingdom. And they failed to recognize Jesus, who said, my kingdom is not of this world. They failed to recognize the times. So they failed to recognize the times. And secondly, the second illustration or rebuke is because they failed to recognize the danger and the threat. Verse 57, make the right judgment, he said. I want you to picture this. This is what he said. I just want you to picture it. You have an altercation with someone. You get into a dispute. And you go to the magistrate. And the magistrate or the judge is going to decide who's guilty and who's not and what the punishment is for that person. Now he said, basically Jesus saying that guilty person knows he's guilty. So don't wait to go to the court. Settle out of court. Confess. Says, I'm sorry. Pay the penalty, whatever it is. Get it done before you get to the court. Get it done before you face the judge. And Jesus is saying to them, spiritually speaking, do that. Recognize that you need salvation. Recognize that you need repentance. Picture yourself standing before the great judge of the universe at the white throne judgment, where you will be found guilty, and the judgment will be not a few years in prison, but eternity in suffering and torment. Picture that. And Jesus is urging them and everyone at the sound of my voice, everyone at the sound of my voice, consider carefully the humongous threat of eternal judgment. And embrace the gospel now before it's too late. One of the great preachers of yesteryears said the following, by his obedience, Christ wiped off our transgressions. By his sacrifice, he appeased the divine anger. By his blood, he washed away our sins. By his cross, he bore our curse. And by his death, he made satisfaction for us. Come now.
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0: My beloved friends, you know, as I get on the road and I meet so many of you, and you tell me how long you have been watching or listening to Leading the Way for years, and you've wanted to give financially in support of this ministry and a global impact for the gospel of Jesus Christ, but you haven't been able to focus on it or take the time to just write the check or go online and make the donation. Now, I'd like to ask you to stop and do that right now. Our ministry together is more important now than ever before. Our greatest opportunity to make a real lasting impact and difference for the cause of Christ is now. And as you know, this is my labor of love. I have no financial consideration with Leading the Way whatsoever. I give it all of my time now, full time, literally. So would you join me in worshiping the Lord through giving? Souls will be in heaven because of our partnership. I encourage you to give right now. You won't regret it. In fact, it will bring you great joy to know that your dollars are impacting lives. Thank you in advance. God bless.
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practicing this song. 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

0: 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Always faith-filled. 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
1: 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Come.